Good evening. I'm Susan McNamee in the Vancouver newsroom with your BC News headlines and weather. The union representing 5,000 bus drivers in the Lower Mainland is issuing a 72-hour strike notice. Drivers for TransLink and Coast Mountain Bus Company are part of Unifor. Drivers in Greater Victoria have also issued the same strike notice. BC Finance Minister Brenda Bailey has announced she has cancer. In a statement, Bailey says she's been diagnosed with early-stage treatable cancer and given a good prognosis for full recovery. She says she will be receiving treatment.

0: Hello, I'm Susan McNamee with your BC weather for Friday. For the Fraser Valley, smoky skies for Chilliwack, Agassiz, and Hope. For Vancouver and Victoria, a mix of sun and cloud with the risk of a thunderstorm. Strong winds with a high of 25. For the central interior, sunny and a high of 23. For the southern interior, a mix of sun and cloud with a 40% chance of showers. Also the risk of a thunderstorm, windy with a high of 28. And up in the Peace, a mix of sun and cloud with a high of 21.
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flies way under the radar, and it's hard to find, but what a gem it is. You're hearing Dream Coast with Weightless. This is one of just a small handful of songs that I've found that traverse the sonic landscape of First Nations and Indigenous synthwave. But I wish there was more of it, because the pink and purple computer graphic sunsets and cyan grid video game energy of this song is such a vibe. A deeply nostalgic world to get lost in. I'm Jared Martineau, this is Reclaimed, and I hope you're enjoying the music today. I want to keep that warm world glowing and play you two tracks that capture the nostalgic bop of trip-hop. When Robbie Robertson released his album Contact from the Underworld of Red Boy back in 1998, he didn't just capture the down-tempo temperament of the time, he built blueprints for the next generation. Just listen to the way this song flips a sample of Shoshone and Paiute singer Leah Hicks Manning that Robbie found buried in the Library of Congress. You can hear the future of remix, sample, and beat-making culture being prototyped in real time. Here's Robbie Robertson with The Sound is Fading on Reclaim.

This is Der Hohle Rache kocht in meinem Herzen, composed by Wolfgang Amadeus Mozart for his famous opera, The Magic Flute. The English translation of that very long and very German title is Hell's Vengeance Boils in My Heart. And it's probably the soundtrack of German conceptual artist Ottmar Hörl's life at the moment. Mr. Hörl created 400 gold-colored plastic Mozart sculptures to celebrate the composer's 270th birthday. And those mini Mozarts have been on display on the lawn of the Mozarteum Foundation in Salzburg, Austria, for about a month. Now, you might be wondering if such a public display of tiny, gilded art would be susceptible to theft. And the answer is yes. When the installation first went up, they only put out 300 Mozarts and had 100 in reserve, just in case. At the time, Mr. Hörl said, quote, "That's just the nature of public space. That means when you work as an artist in a public space, you mustn't complain about what is happening there." Unquote. Except now 210 statuettes are missing, and Mr. Hörl is done biting his tongue. He says he believes this is an organized heist and told Deutsche Welle, quote, "The worst thing for an artist is when his work dissolves," unquote. I guess it turns out that when hundreds of light things are taken, the artist behind them may stop taking it lightly. Here's Ben Rice with The Little Things.

That was Commotion. Coming up, it's In the Studio from the BBC. Conversations with some of the world's most creative minds.

I'm in Lagos, Nigeria's commercial capital, and a city I've watched grow into a thriving movie-making hub. I've seen it evolve since I was a young boy when films weren't on streaming platforms. They lived out here in the open, sold in traffic, posters on shop fronts, radio jingles announcing the next big release. I watched that street-level hustle with real intrigue.

0: Thank you, Catherine, Alex, and I believe it was Isabella on the news desk. It is Friday, August the 14th. I'm Doug Herbert, your host of Daybreak Kamloops. The air is nice and fresh once again this morning. I threw open the windows when I got up this morning because, well, when you leave them open overnight, I'm always a little paranoid that the smoke will come back in. But it is nice and fresh in downtown Kamloops. Fresh in Williams Lake, relatively fresh in Lytton. Clinton also not looking as bad as it has been recently. Looks like all of that smoke right now is being blown south. But unfortunately, it does look like this weekend it will start to come back into all of our communities tomorrow and later today, actually. Weather-wise, we do have warmth, a mix of sun and clouds. We could see showers, the risk of a thunderstorm this afternoon and tonight. And tomorrow, we do see mainly sunny conditions, Sunday as well. Marcella's here with some news headlines. Good morning, Marcella.
1: Good morning, Doug. Evacuation orders for nearly 450 properties near Clinton could be lifted soon. An information session will be held this afternoon on re-entry plans for anyone impacted by the Pear Lake wildfire, which is still the largest wildfire burning out of control right now in BC. And the mayor of Merritt is reaching out to Ottawa for help keeping the ER at Nicola Valley Hospital open every day. So far this year, staffing shortages have prompted nearly 10 temporary closures. Those stories and more coming up in the news at 6:30.
0: Thank you, Marcella. And coming up, another biopic hits the silver screen.
2: If anybody asks, I'm not a writer. I work in a kitchen.
3: Sorry, what is your name?
2: Anthony Bourdain.
0: That is a bit of the trailer for the movie Tony. It takes us back to the summer of 1975 when renowned chef Anthony Bourdain changed the course of his life. Film critic Rachel Ho will be joining us to discuss that film at about 6:20. And the Highland Valley Copper Mine opened 40 years ago. We're going to hear what is planned this weekend in Logan Lake to celebrate. That's coming up at about 6:40. Let's look at that weather forecast. Kamloops, Merritt, and Logan Lake, hazy with a mix of sun and clouds. Chance of showers, the risk of a thunderstorm this afternoon and tonight. A high of 30 for Kamloops, 27 for Merritt, 22 for Logan Lake. The full report is up next.
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8: This is World Report. Good morning, I'm Natalia Goodwin. More than 100 wildfires are burning across British Columbia, forcing nearly 19,000 people from their homes. In hard-hit regions like the Okanagan, summer tourism is taking a heavy toll. As CBC's Helen Pike reports, local business owners are watching summer revenue vanish.
9: In the morning, smoke. The afternoon, clear blue skies. And just beyond the water and sand of Penticton Beach, fire crews still working to bring the Bald Range wildfire under control. This is the uncertainty hitting tourism in the Okanagan. Kelsey Hoy owns Tickleberries, a local ice cream shop. Her beachside locations are smoked out, and fewer customers are walking by downtown.
10: Obviously, it's the right thing to do, but then from the business standpoint, you are just devastated.
9: Summer tourism here is becoming less of a sure thing. 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Without permission to enter Summerland, business owners anxious to get back to parched vineyards are still on the outside looking in. Christine Coletta is the co-owner of Okanagan Crush Pad Winery.
11: If we can't get in and open the tasting room and get our staff back in place, we're going to miss seeing thousands of people from now until the end of October.
9: One step getting things moving again.
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9: Fire Information Officer Aaron Catterall echoes messaging from Drive BC. The key artery is accessible only for set hours, treated as a through route. Reduced speeds, no stopping, no exits. And even that could change at a moment's notice as the wildfire continues to burn. Helen Pike, CBC News, Penticton.
8: New Brunswick's provincial tree is becoming the latest victim of last summer's record-breaking drought. Across the province, balsam fir trees are turning red, drying out, and dying. As CBC's Danielle McReady reports, the die-off threatens both Canada's lumber industry and Christmas tree exports.
13: A little bit discouraging.
14: Peter McKeel has all kinds of trees on his 50-acre woodlot west of Fredericton. Spruce, ash, and fir. But in June, he started noticing his healthy balsam firs were turning red. And now he's lost over 100 trees that could have grown into good lumber for his sawmill.
13: They're still dying. There's another one down in there, and they seem to be dying from the bottom up.
14: The red trees come as no surprise to University of New Brunswick professor Anthony Taylor.
15: Balsam fir is sensitive to warm, dry conditions and will shut off photosynthesis fairly early.
14: He's been researching the impacts of climate change on the province's forests for years and points to similar die-offs following hot, dry summers in 1986 and 2018.
15: That disadvantaged many of these fir to potential other things that may also be bothering the fir, like whether it be pathogens or insects in the ecosystem.
14: The balsam makes up about 20% of all the trees in New Brunswick. McKeel says continued die-offs will have an impact on his revenue, but also the ecological diversity of his lot.
13: Well, with climate change, the fir here are doomed.
14: For Taylor, the red trees are a bellwether of humans' impact on a changing climate.
15: And we're not mitigating climate change fast enough. And so as a consequence, these are the sorts of things that we're going to continue to see.
14: And if the species can't adapt, it will likely disappear. Danielle McReady, CBC News, Fredericton.
8: In Clacton, England.
16: And I therefore do hereby declare that Nigel Farage is duly elected as the Member of Parliament for the Clacton constituency at this election. Thank you all very much indeed. Thank you.
8: And with that, Nigel Farage won back his seat in Parliament. The by-election results were not even close. Farage won 63% of the vote. The Reform UK leader did not attend the vote count or the declaration, following a reported security threat. But his closest competitor, Count Binface, did attend.
17: And I thought to hear the verdict of the Claptonites was the least I could do. And why? Because I've had over 9,000 votes, guys. Does that have anything to do with why he isn't here tonight on a night when they said they thought they'd get over 80%?
8: Comedian Jonathan David Harvey ran as Count Binface, a satirical character wearing a trash bin on his head. Farage originally resigned as an MP amid an investigation into alleged financial misconduct. All of the UK's other main parties boycotted the by-election, calling it a political stunt. Luigi Mangione could plead guilty to federal charges as early as today. He is accused of murdering a healthcare CEO on a Manhattan sidewalk in 2024, a crime for which he still faces state murder charges. Today's federal hearing in New York addresses the counts of stalking resulting in death. CBC's Chris Reyes joins us live from New York. Chris, what can we expect in court today?
18: So, Natalia, nothing is certain at this point. Several news outlets, including the New York Times and Reuters, are reporting that inside sources indicate that Mangione might plead guilty to those federal charges. The allegation is that Mangione crossed state lines, used the internet and other means with the intent to stalk and kill UnitedHealthcare CEO Brian Thompson. We might also see supporters for Mangione at the courthouse, as we've seen in past appearances. So Mangione has become somewhat of a cult personality since his arrest. His supporters have celebrated this crime as an act of justice against the health insurance industry in this country. We could also hear from lawyers on both sides today over what a guilty plea charge would entail. So the death penalty was on the table when there were murder and weapons charges attached to the federal case. That's no longer on the table, but life in prison is still a possibility.
8: Okay, and Mangione is still facing serious state charges. So how could that case be affected?
18: That's right. So those charges include second-degree murder and weapons-related charges. They also carry a maximum sentence of life in prison. This could be a significant development in that case set to start next month in New York. While the federal and state charges are different, a guilty plea could give Mangione's defense an opening to argue double jeopardy. So in New York State, you can't be tried for the same offense twice. Meanwhile, Mangione is currently being detained in Brooklyn.
19: Thanks so much for this, Chris.
18: Thank you.
19: The CBC's Chris Reyes in New York. Vote counting has been suspended in Zambia's presidential election. The country's electoral commission says the pause follows reports of attacks on polling officials and the theft of ballots. Millions of Zambians cast their ballots in yesterday's election. President Hakainde Hichilema is seeking a second term in office. Officials say they are managing ongoing threats of violence and will review the suspension in 24 hours. Colombia's new hard-right government is facing mounting criticism over its handling of Monday's powerful earthquake. Reports indicate international aid was turned away in the crucial hours following the disaster. Rescue workers on the ground now accuse the administration of letting politics shape the humanitarian response. CBC's Karen Pauls reports.
20: Jeremy Locke and his aerial recovery crew working around the clock in the rubble of a Cali apartment building.
21: You're praying and hoping so much that you get a response that oftentimes your ears will start playing tricks on you. And
20: looking for survivors, but finding none.
21: Unfortunately, a lot of the victims were elderly or younger children.
20: The disaster has become an early test for President Abelardo de la Espriella, with accusations the government rejected early offers of help from international rescue organizations for ideological reasons. Craig Demelon is a search and rescue volunteer in Pereira.
22: There's basically nothing here. I haven't seen anyone really giving stuff besides locals.
20: Officials confirmed rescue teams from only four countries, Ecuador, El Salvador, the United States, and Israel, were initially allowed in after the 7.4 magnitude quake that killed hundreds and left many missing. Colombia's foreign minister, Omar Bula, denies politics played a role. We work with countries without any ideological or political consideration, he says, and we accept and dearly appreciate their help.
23: De manera encarecida.
20: About 60 members of an independent Mexican rescue team, the Aztec Moles, are now in Cali, arriving directly from Venezuela to assist. One of them saying, I just spoke to the authorities and told them to stop being stupid, stop being colorblind, stop the stupidity of politics, and that we all work together. But it may be too late. Many communities are now turning from search and rescue to recovery. Karen Pauls, CBC News, Winnipeg.
19: And that is the latest national and international news from World Report. I'm Natalia Goodwin.
0: Thank you, Natalia. I'm Doug Herbert, and this is Daybreak Kamloops right here on CBC Radio 1. It is Friday, August 14th, a fresh start to the day here in downtown Kamloops. Air quality is really good, a 1 on the Air Quality Health Index, 15 degrees and sunny at the Kamloops Airport. We're going to see similar weather to yesterday, a high of 30 in Kamloops, mix of sun and clouds, and then the potential for showers throughout our listening area. We could see thunderstorms later today as well. And there are still air quality warnings up for Kamloops, the South Thompson, the Nicola, the Fraser Canyon, the Eastern Fraser Valley, as well as the South Okanagan. So we will get to that weather shortly. In our first half hour, Ottawa has announced millions of dollars for climate resiliency projects, including $65,000 for the District of Clearwater. We're going to hear how that money is meant to help. That's coming up in just a few moments' time. Marcella's here with some news headlines. Good morning, Marcella.
1: Good morning, Doug. The mayor of Summerland says the Bald Range wildfire is now moving away from his community. Teams are still assessing properties to determine how soon up to 12,000 people forced out of their homes a week ago can go back. The remaining evacuees impacted by BC's largest wildfire at Pear Lake could be allowed to go home soon. Almost 450 property owners near Clinton are getting a re-entry update this afternoon. And BC's finance minister, Brenda Bailey, is temporarily stepping away from her duties because she has cancer. In a brief statement, she says it is treatable and caught at an early stage. Those stories and more coming up in about 20 minutes.
0: Thank you, Marcella. And we will be talking politics a little bit later on this morning with our Ledge panel. Not too sure if a cabinet shuffle is in the offing, but there is some rumors of that. So we will check in with them at about 7:40. Let's take a look at our weather forecast. Right now, Kamloops, Merritt, and Logan Lake, the potential for some wildfire haze with a mix of sun and clouds, the chance of showers, the risk of a thunderstorm this afternoon and tonight, a high of 30, 27 in Merritt, 22 for Logan Lake. Right now at the Kamloops Airport, 15 degrees and sunny. Sun Peaks and Barrier, good morning. A mix of sun and clouds, 21 in Sun Peaks, 26 for Barrier. Lytton, Lillooet, Cache Creek, Ashcroft, and Clinton. Likely going to see some smoke today with a chance of showers. The risk of a thunderstorm this afternoon and tonight, a high of 30, 24 in Clinton. Air quality-wise, Lytton is considered a moderate right now. Clinton, unhealthy, although both looking a bit better than they have in recent days. Chase, the Shoe Swap, and Falkland, sunshine, then a chance of showers this afternoon, a high of 28. Clearwater, you've got a mix of sun and clouds, then a chance of showers and a thunderstorm. 28's your high. Mainly sunny in Blue River with a high of 26. Revelstoke, a chance of showers, a high of 26. In 100 Mile House, Williams Lake and Anaheim Lake, as you head out the door this morning, be prepared, you're going to see some sun, then a chance of showers, the risk of a thunderstorm, a high of 26. In Williams Lake, it's 9 degrees and sunny, good air quality as well. Kelowna, 28 with smoke, a chance of showers. And Vancouver, chance of showers today and a high of 24.
1: And taking a look at the roads, wildfires are still keeping Highway 1 closed through a portion of the Fraser Canyon. The Trans-Canada remains blocked between Yale and south of Boston Bar, with no access allowed from Hope. Alternate routes are the Coquihalla Highway and Highway 3 through Princeton. Highway 97 is also closed through Clinton between Loon Lake Road and the 76-mile frontage road. Drivers are advised to use Highway 24 as a detour to Kamloops and the Yellowhead Highway north to Prince George. A reminder, the Big Bar Reaction Ferry is still closed. Highway 97 through Summerland is now open, but only from 7 a.m. to 7 p.m. and with no stopping allowed. The Bald Range wildfire continues to force restrictions along that route, with detours still in effect overnight. And if you see anything else we should know about, just send us an email at kamloops@cbc.ca.
0: Thank you, Marcella. And a quick perusal of our highway cams. We've got a bit of a red sunrise in the Lytton area, a bit orange east of Kamloops, just looking over the Peterson Creek Bridge. And if we head south into the Nicola Valley, looking at the Highway 5 webcams, it looks like the sunrise is turning a bit red. Maybe that's a comment on how much smoke is there. Not too sure, but it looks interesting in any case. The federal government has announced $34 million to help 128 communities across the country with climate resilience projects. For example, Halifax is getting about $800,000 to install cooling stations in more than a dozen public parks. Kamloops, Merritt, and Williams Lake did not make the cut, but Clearwater is getting $65,000 for a climate risk planning initiative. Here with more is Matty Siamatiki. He's a professor of geography and planning at the University of Toronto. Good morning, Matty.
2: Morning. Thanks for having me.
0: Thanks for joining us. What kinds of projects should communities be looking at prioritizing with the funding?
2: So this is for very specific projects, and it's a mix of plans to look at climate adaptation and also risk assessments in their communities, as well as some money for the actual adaptation plans at a small scale. So these are things like rain gardens or sponge parks to try to store the water in place. There's some money for cooling stations in parks and to think about how for cooling in apartments in the Waterloo region. So it's a mix of planning money and money for small scale interventions. But this is $34 million in a country the size of ours. Really, this is an initial down payment, but this is a small investment compared to the scale of the need that we have right now from climate change.
0: Okay, out of that $34 million, a community in our listening area, Clearwater, is getting about $65,000 for a climate risk planning initiative. But what do you think that might look like?
2: I'd like to know more about what that will look like, too. But I presume that they'll do a risk registry and they'll look at all of the issues, the different types of climate risks. So forest fires are obviously top of mind right now, but tomorrow it could be flooding. The day after that, it could be high winds. The day after that, it could be high heat. And if you're really unlucky, some of those could be happening on the same day. And so it'll be looking at what the top risks are and probably mapping them out to see if there's different parts of your community that are even more vulnerable, and different people and individuals or demographics that are more vulnerable. And then ideally trying to create a priority list of where the money could be best spent going forward to try to stave off the risks as best as possible.
0: We are in the heart of wildfire season here in BC, when I hear $65,000 going into our listing area, $65,000, I think, geez, that is really not even a drop in a bucket. $34 million, as you mentioned, that's not going to make that big of a difference across the country, is it?
2: This is a drop in the ocean. It's not even a bucket. It's the ocean. And, you know, this is money for investments in 121 municipalities. We have 5,000 municipalities. We're a population of 41 million. So this is less than a dollar per person, per capita in terms of investment here. So this, we need to be scaling up and recognizing a sense of urgency. In your region, it's wildfire smoke. In where I am in Toronto, we experienced wildfire smoke. We also had a major downpour two nights ago that knocked power out. We have parts of this of Ontario that have had major flooding a number of times in the last few weeks. So really, the scale of what's needed, I think that's the urgency. And the insured losses, people are experiencing this in their daily lives in terms of the disruption, in terms of the heartbreak of losing homes and all the damage that's happening, and also just the cost of this. So I think really the scale and the urgency, it needs to come in behind this program to show Canadians that there's some relief coming.
0: And what do communities sometimes get wrong when they're planning for things like flooding or fires or extreme heat?
2: I think one is the need to recognize that there are variations across the region, and the impacts are not equal. There's geographic differences depending on whether areas are low lying or in a higher area, and how they're accessed. So that's one, and also demographics. There are different people, whether it's high heat, that are just impacted differently. In particular, seniors when it comes to really high heat, and so recognizing those differences and planning for that is important. And then the other piece is that I think sometimes there's a sense that the plan is the outcome. I mean, there's a lot of money in here and a lot of programs that are projects that are going towards planning, and that's great, but planning has to then be backed up with action, and that's where the real money comes in. I mean, planning, these studies are relatively inexpensive, but the plans that would be required, the projects that would be required to back them up are going to be hugely expensive, and that's where we need to understand where are the billions of dollars coming from to be able to pay for that. And government's not going to be able to do it all on their own. This is all hands on deck, and we really need to figure out how we respond to the dramatic climate impacts that we're experiencing.
0: Okay, now, and how long does it usually take before you see any kind of benefits out of these projects? Because planning's one thing, but if the book sits on the shelf, it's not worth much.
2: Yeah, and that's the key. And these are only as good as the funding is in place to implement them. Projects that just require this small amount of funding from the federal government, those might go in relatively quickly if they require partnerships between different orders of government, or they require co-funding from different programs, even within the same government. That can take much longer. And again, these are small scale. So people at the local level might notice a rain garden, or they might notice the shoreline renaturalization, or the people who get improvements in terms of heat in their apartments, they'll benefit. But when we're talking about projects in the $800,000 range, $600,000 range, that's not, the whole city of Kamloops is not going to experience the impact of that and see it and have a view that has improved their climate resilience or adaptation. These need to be done at scale if people are across a whole region or across a whole province are going to experience the benefits.
0: Okay. Well, Maddie, thank you for your time on this morning and for explaining it all.
2: Yeah, thanks for having me.
0: That was Maddie Simiatiki, a professor of geography and planning at the University of Toronto.

0: Now to the movies. Anthony Bourdain is the latest public figure to have a movie made about him. Canadian director Matt Johnson's new film, Tony, begins its theatrical run this weekend. The Kamloops Film Society is bringing it to the Paramount Theater in a couple of weeks. That movie takes place over one summer when Bourdain decides to transition from Tony, the aspiring writer, into Anthony, the chef in training. Film critic and editor at Exclaim magazine, Rachel Ho, joins us now. Good morning, Rachel.
1: Good morning, Doug.
0: We've seen a whole bunch of biographical movies released over the past few years. What qualities do you think make for a really good biopic?
1: First and foremost, we obviously need a strong actor in the leading role. We need someone who can capture our attention, hold our attention, more importantly, throughout the story. A lot of time is, I think, wasted talking about, you know, does the actor look like the person that they are going to play? Because I think what we're really looking for is an actor who can embody the spirit of the person that they're meant to play. Austin Butler did this in the Elvis biopic a few years back. He's a great example of that. Another aspect of biopics that I think is probably the most important part, but also the thing that people get wrong the most, or these movies get wrong the most, is honesty. We want to know this person, flaws and all. We want them to be candid. And Elton John did certainly do this in his movie Rocket Man. This was many years ago now. Mm-hmm. He was very open about all the things that he got up to across his career, but it's very much the exception, not the rule. Now, the last thing that I would say in terms of what makes a good biopic is doing away with the cradle to grave structure. I think that we have seen enough examples to know that it's just too much for one movie usually. And if we can focus on one particular moment of a person's life or their career, we get a much better sense of who they are. You know, Springsteen did a movie last year, and that was just focusing on the making of the Nebraska album. Now, that movie wasn't the greatest movie, but it had the right idea in terms of bring the audience into a very intimate moment, and we can have a much better appreciation for everything that goes into it.
0: Yes, I definitely felt that about the Johnny Cash film a number of years back. They just crammed everything in, but then missed out some really good storytelling moments. Yeah. Okay, to Tony, how does this rank among the biopics that are out there?
1: Very favorably. For me, this is going to one of my favorites that I've certainly in the last few years that I've seen. I think it's one of the better ones. It hits all three of those elements that I'm looking for in a biopic. It's got great performances top to bottom. Dominic Sessa does an incredible job of playing Bourdain. Leo Waddell, he is the one that you are going to go into this movie and come out going, who was that guy? Who was this dude just stealing every scene? He's a relatively new actor, and I hope we see him in many more things. And then we have Antonio Banderas, who obviously is amazing because he's Antonio Banderas, yes. And he's great in everything that he does. Now, the honesty bit, that's the part that I think I was most interested in because Anthony Bourdain is quite a complex character. This movie, it starts off with a quote from Bourdain himself, from his book Kitchen Confidential, and he described himself in there as a spoiled, miserable, narcissistic, self-destructive, thoughtless young lout, badly in need of a good ass-kicking. Now, this movie, it does that. It does exactly all of those things. It really builds off of this perception that Bourdain had of himself. And you mentioned it, you know, this is just looking at one summer. So we were very focused here. It's the summer of 1975. Bourdain's 19 years old. He went to Provincetown, Massachusetts. He was chasing a girl. He has no money. He has nowhere to stay. A chef extends some kindness to him, says, you can sleep in my hammock, but you got to come work in my kitchen in exchange. Now, at this point in Bourdain's life, he doesn't have much of an interest in food in general, much less actually being a cook. He just wants to be a writer, but he does have a pretty healthy ego. And that makes him think, you know, look, I can do more than just wash the dishes here.
2: One roll hard, one catch fries, 2 sets full.
3: You know I can cook too.
4: Excuse me?
5: It says he's a cook, chef.
4: Yeah, wonderful.
3: I'm not a cook. I'm a writer. I said I could cook.
4: Oh, I'm sorry.
1: I think what brought Bourdain into the world of cooking in the end was that unique camaraderie in the kitchen. You kind of hear that in that clip there. Like, it's combative, but it's very team-focused at the same time. The director, Matt Johnson, he does a really, really good job of pulling these experiences from Bourdain's book and his life and the observations Bourdain made and making them feel really universal. When you're watching this movie, you're not watching a movie about Anthony Bourdain. Like, you forget that at times. It's just this, you know, a 19-year-old kid trying trying to figure out his life.
0: Fun. Okay, so how does this all compare to Matt Johnson's other work?
1: On the surface, it looks different. Like, it's got its funny moments, but it's not goofy like Nirvana, the band, the show, the movie was, or even Blackberry to an extent. It does, though, continue this exploration of themes that I think Johnson has done throughout his filmography, specifically the idea of growing pains in men, going from adulthood or from boyhood to manhood. And in Tony, we have a young man. He's at a crossroads. He's going to go. His life can go in two very, very different directions here. And there's a nice cap on that theme in this movie. Bourdain is serving as this reminder to everybody that, you know, regardless of which path you choose, it's not too late to change. You can always change course. And I think Matt Johnson, he describes it really well in this clip here.
6: Anthony Bourdain's magic is that just because you are 40 years old doesn't mean your life can't begin. This is a beautiful message. And I think that even though people aren't willing to admit it, that's what they're attracted to. Mm. Because they're like, okay, so if it wasn't too late for Tony, it's not too late for me. Mm. It gives you hope.
1: If you are a fan of Johnson's work, this is an interesting film to take in because it does, like I said, it looks at similar ideas, but a very, very different angle for him.
0: Okay, and how do you think the film does in actually reflecting Anthony Bourdain's legacy? Because he has a lot of fans.
1: He has a lot of, and they're very passionate and very loyal fans. Now, I would say Anthony Bourdain, I think he was a celebrity chef, of course, but I don't think he was ever seeking fame. Like, I don't think fame was the end point for him. I think he was a very curious person, and he was living out his curiosities throughout all of the different projects that he did. I don't think he ever wanted to be a role model either. That wasn't something he was super keen on. But he did leave an example of find out what your passion is in life, pursue it to the greatest extent that you possibly can. And this is why he has such ardent fans. I do think Tony, it succeeds as a film and it also succeeds as a part of Bourdain's legacy when we're talking about this. Like, it's not a movie about how a punk kid from New York becomes one of the most well-known chefs in the world and then has this kind of very tragic ending to his life. It's a movie about figuring out how do you fit into the world and also understanding that this is a never-ending pursuit. And to me, that is entirely Anthony Bourdain's legacy, and the movie does a brilliant job of celebrating that.
0: Okay, now Rachel, the film is opening at a limited theater release this weekend. The Kamloops Film Society has it coming to the Paramount Saturday, September the 5th, one night only. Should we make a point of seeing it?
1: Absolutely, especially a one night only. Grab a good meal beforehand in honor of Anthony Bourdain and then go and check out the film. It's definitely worth the ticket price on this one.
0: Okay, did you feel like you had to go out and grab a good meal after you watched it?
1: I did. You kind of feel like you have to do him proud, right? You have to do Bourdain justice. You can't watch this movie and then go and grab McDonald's or whatever.
0: Did you swear at them when they brought your food out and tell you to send it back?
1: I didn't go soup Nazi. I didn't do that from Seinfeld. I didn't do that. No, I was very pleasant in my Italian food that I grabbed after.
0: Excellent. Well played, Rachel. Well played. Thank you for this review, and you have yourself a great weekend.
1: Same to you, Doug. Take care.
0: That was our Screen Time columnist, Rachel Ho. She's a film critic and editor at Exclaim Magazine, and she joins us pretty much every Friday. In our next half hour, the Highland Valley Copper Mine was officially opened 40 years ago. They've got a big celebration planned this weekend in Logan Lake. We're going to hear what's planned at about 6:40. And 25 years ago, investors lost hundreds of billions of dollars when the dot-com bubble burst. Is something similar headed our way now with AI? Our tech columnist drops by at about 6:45. It's time.

0: longer threatening that area. Impacted residents will be able to dial in by phone or stream the meeting online. BC Hydro crews have already restored most of the power. Concerns remain about existing hazards. They include water safety, cleanup, recovery, and waste disposal. Today's online meeting will be recorded and uploaded at the TNRD YouTube page. We'll hear more about that after the 8 o'clock news with Doug Herbert and Colton Davies. The Pear Lake fire has already scorched 1,574 square kilometers and has yet to be contained. There are now 112 active wildfires across the province, with 47 burning out of control. Fewer than 19,000 people across BC are still out of their homes. Most, approximately 12,000, live in the Summerland area. Chief Administrative Officer there, Graham Statt, says their goal is to help people go home as soon as possible, but re-entry in some areas could be tricky.
1: Likely in some cases with boil water advisories in place and other things like that. People can still choose if they want to personally go back into that area, but we're going to start to, you know, allow them that choice at least.
0: Mayor Doug Holmes is also asking evacuees to stop trusting social media for updates.
2: Can you imagine if we just go from kind of what we think we know and tell somebody that their house is no longer there, but it turns out, we were wrong. It is actually there, or vice versa. You're just making a bad matter worse.
0: The Bald Range fire now covers 191 square kilometers. A wildfire information session will be held next week in Merritt, where 200 evacuees are staying until they're allowed to go home. The Ainslie Creek fire, burning since early July near Boston Bar, has spread into the Nicola Valley and now covers 638 square kilometers. Merritt Mayor Mike Getz says Tuesday's two-hour open house starts at 5 p.m.
3: What it will look like if we go into an alert, what it'll look like if we go into an order and all that kind of stuff. So just getting the citizens prepared just in case something does go wrong. Temperatures are much cooler, winds are down, so hopefully that will help with the fight. I do believe we have Mexican crew here as well, working along with some people from Alberta.
0: He adds a local baseball diamond has been converted into a camp for firefighters. People attending the informal open house can get updates from them, as well as emergency response coordinators. And the mayor of Merritt is asking the federal government to help keep the ER at Nicola Valley Hospital open 24/7. So far this year, the emergency department has been temporarily closed nearly 10 times due to staffing shortages. Last weekend's disruption was as the Ainslie Creek wildfire moved closer to the Merritt area. Mayor Mike Getz says he's reaching out to Ottawa because the province and Interior Health are just not doing enough.
3: I don't know what else to do. We've had all these conversations. I've given the province and the minister and the premier bills. I've gone about as far as I can with the province. And, you know, it's that old T-shirt, if mom says no, go ask grandma. If I'm going to continue this fight, I'm getting no traction where I am now for almost 4 years. It's time to move up to the next level and say, hey, we've tried everything we can here. Is there anything you can help us with?
0: He says he wants clear incentives forcing medical school graduates to work in smaller communities for at least 2 years. We've reached out for a response from the province. Interior health officials previously told us recruitment efforts have been challenging due to staffing shortages in both urban and rural areas. We'll hear more from them later today. Yesterday, Merritt ramped up water restrictions to level 4, which includes no power washing and filling of pools. Rick Green is the city's chief administrative officer.
4: The hope right now is if we can get people down to basically just keeping their lawns basically alive in their gardens, sort of down to a, you know, one day a week kind of sprinkling to keep them viable, that will ensure that our volumes of use goes way down.
0: The restrictions are in place due to little rain and the need to conserve water for potential use by firefighters. Logan Lake also increased their water restrictions, so lawn sprinklers are not currently allowed. BC's finance minister has announced she's temporarily stepping away from her duties to treat cancer. Brenda Bailey says she will get treatment later this summer and expects to fully recover. She plans to be back at work in time for the fall legislative session. Premier David Eby is expected to announce a cabinet shuffle today. And finally, the BC Wildlife Park has taken in six animal evacuees from the Okanagan, where a rehab facility was destroyed by Summerland's wildfire.
5: I actually, for, you know, no good reason, I checked my messages in the middle of the night.
6: BC Wildlife Park Animal Care Manager Tracy Reynolds. She got the call that the park would have to take in animals from the Interior Wildlife Rehabilitation Society after the Bald Range wildfire forced the evacuation of the Summerland facility last weekend.
5: We met in Merritt and exchanged the animals there, and then I brought them back up to the park. It was quite busy and very smoky.
6: The BC Wildlife Park is now caring for an additional 3 ducks, 2 otters, and a small porcupine. The Interior Wildlife Rehabilitation Society in Summerland has confirmed the facility has been destroyed.
5: The porcupine and the ducks should be able to be released later this fall.
6: The otters will be kept at the park over the winter with the

0: aim to release them next year. Fundraising is underway to replace the facility in Summerlin. Tara Copeland, CBC News, Kamloops.
1: It's 6:36, and that is your latest local CBC News.
2: Thank you so much, Marcella. We've got a visitor outside. Hello to you, sir. Oh, yeah, he's turning around and looking at us now.
1: Gord. That's our trusty land manager.
2: Mr. Gord, oh, he's doing a little dance out there for us on Victoria Street. I would be as well, because the air is just so nice out there right now. Just get out and enjoy it. Of course, yeah. He's adding to the quality of the air with his cigarette out there, but that's Gord.
1: It's a good day to be outside.
2: It really is. It really is. We do expect smoke could come back in later today. I am looking at the weather forecast on the BC wildfire smoke forecast. It does look like it's going to stay decent today, although it will start to come back in tonight. Looks like the smoke will definitely be back tomorrow. At this point, though, it's been heading south and, reminding America that we are here. All right, we are going to get to sports with Paul McGowan in just a few moments, but let's take a look at our weather. Air quality warnings up still for Kamloops and the South Thompson, the Nicola, the Fraser Canyon, the Eastern Fraser Valley, as well as the South Okanagan, Kamloops, Merritt, and Logan Lake. A mix of sun and clouds, then we get a chance of showers, the risk of a thunderstorm this afternoon and tonight, a high of 30, 27 in Merritt, 22 for Logan Lake. Right now at the Kamloops Airport, it is mainly sunny, 15 degrees, a 1 on the Air Quality Health Index, so really nice out there. Sun Peaks and Barrier, a mix of sun and clouds, 21 for Sun Peaks, 26 for Barrier. Lytton, Lillooet, Cache Creek, Ashcroft, and Clinton. You were definitely going to see a bit of smoke today. Chance of showers, the risk of a thunderstorm this afternoon, a high of 30. 24 is your high for Clinton. Air quality in Lytton at this hour listed as moderate. Clinton listed as unhealthy. In Chase, the shoe swap in Falkland, sun, then a chance of showers, a high of 28. Mix of sun and clouds for Clearwater. Could see showers and a thunderstorm this afternoon, a high of 28. Blue River, sunshine, a high of 26. Chance of showers and 26 for Revelstoke, 100 Mile, Williams Lake, and Anaheim Lake. Good morning. You've got sun this morning, then a chance of showers, the risk of a thunderstorm. Your high is 26. Right now at the Williams Lake Airport, a 1 on the Air Quality Health Index, sunny and 9 degrees. Kelowna, 28 with smoke and a chance of showers. And Vancouver, chance of showers and a high of 24. Let's check in with Paul McGowan with CBC Sports. Good morning, Paul. Happy Friday.
3: Happy Friday, Doug.
2: Let's start in the pool. Summer McIntosh grabbing a gold in California yesterday.
3: Well, we heard how disappointed she was on Wednesday in that silver medal finish. So maybe not a surprise that she would come out strong in yesterday's 400-meter individual medley. She wins gold. She shatters the Pan-Pacific Championships record in the process. And then, because she's Summer McIntosh, she was a little bit self-critical. She told CBC's Devin Haru after the event that she felt like she had more to give and could have raced better. But in case you were worried about Summer being able to stop and smell the roses, she did seem genuinely happy after racing in the 4x200 freestyle relay.
4: I mean, I think I honestly forgot how fun relays are, because it's been a while since Worlds last season. And it was just so much fun, you know, getting out there racing. I'm so proud of these girls, and to get the bronze medal, I mean, I think this is a really big moment for us for sure.
3: As you heard there, bronze for Canada in that 4x200 relay. So two medals for Summer McIntosh on the day. And she is likely not done. She has the 400-meter freestyle today. The Pan-Pacific Swimming Championships wrap up tomorrow.
2: Okay, I love how supportive she is of her teammates. I know she can be very self-critical, but she's really good there. To Germany, where Canada's flag football teams continue their quest for a spot at the Olympics.
3: And mixed results for Canada this morning. The men handed their first loss of the tournament. They fell 37-28 to Japan. The women were also up against Japan. They won 34-20. It was the third and final round robin game for both teams. The men finish at 2-1. And pending any strange tiebreaker math, we think they are through to the quarterfinals. The women are through for sure. They will face Austria. And both teams have benefited, Doug, from a strong turnout of Canadian fans. You can hear them on the live broadcast when Canada scores. And receiver Carolyn Mokin-Jobert says the support is a big deal.
5: All our family are behind us. I feel that now, like, they see us go to practice every single day, every single week. We go to training camp, and they come here, they see the result of all our hard work. And it's really important for us to have them. We're proud. They're proud of us. It's amazing. Having a crowd here, it's just, yeah, unmatched.
3: That crowd will hopefully have more to cheer about tomorrow. The quarters and semifinals go on Saturday. And in CFL football, the Lions won their third in a row last night, a victory over the Calgary Stampeders that lifts the Lions out of the West Division basement. They are the hottest team in the West right now, heading into a Week 12 game next week against the Riders.
2: Go Lions. Okay, to baseball. The Blue Jays hoping for a rebound today after a loss yesterday afternoon.
3: Yeah, the three-game winning streak comes to an end against Boston. Lots of positives, though, this week, including making up ground in the American League wildcard race. They also got another gem of a start yesterday from starting pitcher Max Scherzer. He has been so good since coming back from injury, and he said after yesterday's game that being close in that AL wildcard race has not changed how the team approaches games.
6: Nothing's changed from our perspective. It changes from the fans' perspective. I get it. I mean, the fans are seeing us. They kind of ride the umbrella coaster more so than we do. You know, we're in here every single day going through our routines, and it's good for us to be this close because the fans now can get into it. And definitely for us being a playoff race like this, it does have everybody charged. But our job's a win no matter what. Whether the standings and all that does not matter for us.
3: Scherzer there trying to convince you that he's not excited at the prospect of playoff baseball, and we know that that's not true. The Jays have a big weekend coming up. The Yankees are in town for a three-game series. The Jays start this weekend two games back of a wild card spot.
2: Okay, the Jays can take down the evil empire. I'm sure they can.
3: Let's hope so.
2: And this weekend here in Kamloops, the Stanley Cup makes a visit. Logan Stankoven of the Carolina Hurricanes, of course, a longtime Kamloops man, he is bringing the cup home. And there's a big party in Riverside Park, 3:30 to 6 p.m. at the Rotary Bandshell. And Paul, if you make it out here, you might be one of those 100 lucky attendees who will win a photo with Stankoven and the cup. They're handing out these lucky tickets in the crowd, and then they're going to make a draw, and everybody can just run up to the stage if you have a winning ticket and then get your photo. So
3: lovely. I don't know about you, Doug, but I'm one of those people. I'm a sucker for any photo of somebody eating or drinking something out of the Stanley Cup.
2: Ooh, I love that. I don't think they'll let people do that. I'm going to guess. Probably
3: yeah,
2: not.
3: Probably not.
2: All right. Well, you have a good weekend there, Paul, and we will talk to you next week, perhaps.
3: Yeah, I will be back on Monday.
2: Excellent. Okay, bud, we will see you then.
3: Thanks, Doug.
2: That was Paul McGowan with CBC Sports.

0: Highland Valley, near Logan Lake, has been a hub of mining activity since the 1960s. But it was 40 years ago that several operations were consolidated into what's now known as Highland Valley Copper. The open pit mine has since become a major economic driver for the region, and a celebration marking the anniversary is planned for Logan Lake this Sunday. Jackie Schneider is the Senior Community Affairs Officer at the mine. Good morning, Jackie.
1: Good morning.
0: So how many years has it been for you at the mine? It's been a while, hasn't it?
1: Yeah, actually, I've been at Highland Valley Copper for many years. I started back in 2007, and it's been a wonderful opportunity to be here at the mine working for Highland Valley Copper.
0: For people who haven't been there, Jackie, what exactly are you mining?
1: So Tech Highland Valley Copper is a copper and molybdenum operation, and we were established through the amalgamation of Lornex and Cominco mining operations back in 1986.
0: How many people are roughly employed up there at HVC? I know it's a large number, isn't it?
1: Yeah, we have approximately just over 1,600 employees.
0: Okay.
1: And
0: last year, in September, you received permits to extend the mine life. The premier even came up for the announcement. When is the mine life set to end at this point?
1: Well, our mine life extension project, which is currently in progress here at Highland Valley Copper, is extending our mine life to 2046.
0: All right. And now, Jackie, to celebrate the fact that the mine has been around for 40 years and will be for a number of years to come, you've got this big free community celebration this Sunday. Where does it get underway?
1: Well, this Sunday, Tech Highland Valley Copper will celebrate 40 years of operation with a free community event taking place at the Rec Center and Meigs Park in Logan Lake. And we are recognizing our past, our present, and our future mining in the valley. There will also be guided mine tours leaving the recreation center. And the community will have the opportunity to visit Highland Valley Copper mining operations through those tours.
0: Oh, wow. So people will actually get to go on site and see some of the big haul trucks and that sort of thing?
1: Yes. There will be guided mine tours offering up a behind-the-scenes look at our operations. At 12:30 on Sunday in the Recreation Center, we will be gathering for a formal cake-cutting ceremony with community dignitaries and special guests.
0: Excellent. And do people need to RSVP or can they just show up?
1: The event is free and people will just arrive. The event hours are taking place from 8:30 a.m. to 3:30 p.m. I encourage people to please arrive early. They will sign up for tours. When they arrive on site, they'll go to the stations where we're offering the tours and have that opportunity to sign up and pick which tour they'd like to participate in.
0: I imagine this is a great opportunity for employees to potentially bring family to the mine and show them what they do.
1: Yes, it's a great opportunity for families and our communities to be able to come together and celebrate with us at this event.
0: Yes, and I guess people can see the true extent of the mine and get a better sense of what happens there because, of course, for many folks, they don't get to go there.
1: No, for most folks, they don't have the opportunity, but on this Sunday, we'll be providing that opportunity with tours of Highland Valley Copper operations as well as celebration happening in Logan Lake at the Rec Center in Meigs Park. We'll have family-friendly games, there'll be activities, there's snacks and refreshments. We have Uncle Chris the Clown, for example, coming. We'll have guided tours. So it's a day just to really celebrate as a community.
0: Wonderful. Well, Jackie, enjoy the celebration. Thank you so much for your time this morning.
1: Thank you.
0: That is Jackie Schneider, the Senior Community Affairs Officer at Highland Valley Copper. The 40th celebration is this Sunday in Logan Lake. It is free and open to the public, 8:30 a.m. to 3:30 p.m. at the Rec Center in Meigs Park. It's the question on many investors' minds these days. Is AI a bubble that's about to burst? One famous market watcher compared recent events in AI to what happened before the dot-com crash of 2000. Francis Sims covers tech for us, and he's here to break it all down. Good morning, Francis.
2: Good morning, Doug.
0: What is it that has CNBC's Jim Cramer drawing connections to the dot-com crash?
2: OpenAI, you know, is always in growth mode, and they want to build a $500 billion data center in Ohio. It's just massive. The amount of power it would require would be more than all the nuclear reactors in Ontario put together. Now, the problem is OpenAI doesn't have the credit to do that itself, to borrow the money to do that. You know, it's already borrowed a lot of money or gotten money from investors. And what it's doing is it's basically getting NVIDIA, who basically provides the chips that go into these data centers, to co-sign effectively a mortgage so that they can borrow money together. So NVIDIA is effectively lending their credit so that OpenAI can borrow against it. And what these people like Jim Cramer are saying is that's highly risky and reminds him, he was a trader in the dot-com era in the 2000s, of what the companies did back then, where they basically gave money to the customers so that they could buy hardware from them. And then when the customers, you know, basically went bankrupt, well, that had a serious impact on them. And then when they talked about this, NVIDIA stocks dropped 4% because investors got worried, as did the stock values of other chipset providers out there.
0: So that would have some major impacts. Okay. Now, the big criticism is these companies are burning through enormous amounts of money. And at this point, there's no clear way to earn it back. Is that a fair criticism?
2: Yeah. So some reports say OpenAI's, you know, brought in about $180 billion and spent a lot of that. They're also looking to IPO, and that would raise more money. But the bottom line is that the subscriptions alone that they sell to companies or to people are not enough to pay for the investment. And it's like your cell phone. When you buy your phone, you probably, you know, expect in 2 to 4 years it starts to slow down, the battery isn't as good. And you might think, I'm going to buy another phone, spend another $1,000 to $2,000. It's wild to do that to begin with. But think about the data center that's $2 billion, $10 billion. And a lot of these projects started a couple of years ago. And, you know, they're thinking that the shelf life for the latest tech is probably 3 to 5 years. How do we start upgrading those data centers if the investors are not getting their money back already? So that's where the people are thinking that in a year or two, we could start to run into some trouble.
0: Wow, huge investment, and then you're going to have to reinvest in like 4 or 5 years in new tech and yet make up your billion in between that. Wow, that's big. What would a correction like that mean for some of our, you know, us here in Canada?
2: Well, the CPP, Canadian Pension Plan, as I understand it, has about $11 billion invested in NVIDIA. They've also invested about $2 billion in data center buildouts across the country and other money into tech firms that do AI. So the CPP alone, there'd be a big impact there, right, in terms of that pot of money that we all draw from at the end of our working time. And also you may have pensions to your company, maybe you have RSPs, mutual funds, that kind of thing, if you're lucky enough to have it. And a lot of the financial analysts and planners have been putting more money into tech stocks lately because the returns have been better. And so the recommendation now is, I'm not a financial planner, but what I've heard is that you should, next time you have a meeting with your portfolio manager, if you have one, ask them if you should diversify, right, to de-risk for this kind of thing. Because, you know, you don't want to be 5 years from retirement and there's a huge drop in these tech firms and that may require you to work for 5 years more.
0: Right. Okay. Now, whole communities right now, including here in Kamloops in the interior, are having debates about AI data centers right now. If there is a market correction with these data centers, what could that mean for those projects?
2: So data centers are no different than, say, manufacturing plants or, you know, fishery plants or things like this when they come into communities. Often they look for some sort of subsidy to build that infrastructure. So in the case of the data centers, what they often say is, you help us get the power to the data center, which may mean you need to generate more power. I know you have a lot of hydro in BC, so it may be fine. But in Ontario, all the nuclear reactors combined wouldn't be enough power, I think, to power this new data center that I've already built. That costs money. And so if you build all this infrastructure and, you know, you don't get the promise down the road, because maybe they say they're going to be a cut of the profit over time, they pull out in 2 to 3 years. Well, then the community is left holding the bag. You know, you don't want to put all your eggs in that basket.
0: No,
2: right?
0: No.
2: And then be left holding it.
0: Don't want a half-finished data center sitting in your community. Okay.
2: Yeah.
0: Well, Francis, thank you for your time on this morning, and you have a good day.
2: Thanks, Doug.
0: That is CBC's tech columnist, Francis Sims. He's head of the School of Clean Energy, as well as the Associate Dean of ICT at Humber Polytechnic. It is time for Mindbreakers.
3: I think just being able to share it with Kamloops and how much support there is here and looking forward to an exciting day on Sunday.
0: Logan Stankoven of the Carolina Hurricanes is back home in Kamloops for the summer. And this Sunday afternoon, he will bring the Stanley Cup to a big community celebration in Riverside Park.
3: Yeah, just being able to have the cup and take lots of photos and for people to come out and see it firsthand, it'll be a special day and kind of, you know, my way of saying thank you to everyone for their support and for cheering me on.
0: Fans who've never seen the Stanley Cup in person might be surprised by the size of it. Here's our Mindbreakers question. Which of the following weighs roughly the same as the Stanley Cup? A small frozen turkey, a large bag of dog food, or a curling stone? 1-855-400-CBC1 is the number to call. Which of the following weighs roughly the same as the Stanley Cup? A small frozen turkey, a large bag of dog food, or a curling stone? 1-855-400-CBC1. And while you dial, here are the Glorious Sons with Heavy. Call me.

Our question this morning, which of the following weighs roughly the same as the Stanley Cup? A small frozen turkey, a large bag of dog food, or a curling stone? We've had a few guesses. We're still looking for the correct one. 1-855-400-CBC1.

0: From Kingston, Ontario, the Glorious Sons with Heavy. On the line, we have Nancy in Kamloops. Good morning, Nancy.
1: Good morning, Doug.
0: So Kamloops' own Logan Stankoven brings the Stanley Cup home to Riverside Park this Sunday. Which of the following weighs roughly the same as the Stanley Cup? A small frozen turkey, a large bag of dog food, or a curling stone?
1: I think it's the large bag of dog food and equally as long. You know, you see those guys hoisting it up in the air. It's really quite remarkable.
0: Oh, it's big. And you've seen many people struggle to get it up there. Some have even dropped it. It is the large bag of dog food. It's heavier than most folks expect, 34 pounds. We're going to hear from Logan Stankoven at about 10 to 8. Are you going to drop by Riverside this weekend, Nancy?
1: Well, I'm very well may. Yeah, I think it's remarkable how well he's done. He should be really commended for that. Lots and lots of training.
0: Yes, a ton of training. Really nice guy to talk to. He's pretty humble as well. We are going to hear more from him later this morning. Nancy, get out there and enjoy that smoke-free air, and we'll put your name in for the Daybreak mug.
1: Thanks, Doug. You have a good day.
0: I will, and Marcella's here now with some news headlines.
2: Good morning. The province's largest wildfire continues to burn out of control west of Kamloops, but more evacuation orders linked to the Pear Lake fire are expected to be lifted soon. An information session will be held this afternoon on re-entry plans for 450 properties. And approximately 12,000 people forced out of their homes a week ago by the Bald Range fire near Summerland could be allowed to go home soon. No word yet on a timeline for re-entry because assessments are still being done to ensure all safety hazards are addressed. Those stories and more.
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6: This is World Report. Good morning, I'm Natalia Goodwin. Raging wildfires across British Columbia are delivering a major blow to the province's tourism economy. With thousands displaced by fire and smoke, businesses in the Okanagan are seeing summer foot traffic vanish. CBC's Helen Plake has the story from Penticton.
7: In the morning, smoke. The afternoon, clear blue skies. And just beyond the water and sand of Penticton Beach, fire crews still working to bring the Bald Range wildfire under control. This is the uncertainty hitting tourism in the Okanagan. Kelsey Hoy owns Tickleberries, a local ice cream shop. Her beachside locations are smoked out, and fewer customers are walking by downtown.
8: Obviously, it's the right thing to do, but then from the business standpoint, you are just devastated.
7: 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Christine Coletta is the co-owner of Okanagan Crush Pad Winery.
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7: Fire Information Officer Aaron Catterall echoes messaging from Drive BC. The key artery is accessible only for set hours, treated as a through route. Reduced speeds, no stopping, no exits. And even that could change at a moment's notice as the wildfire continues to burn. Helen Pike, CBC News, Penticton.
6: Only 30% of Canadians have taken action to respond to the climate crisis risks, rather, their households face. That's according to a new progress report released this week by the federal government, which launched the National Adaptation Strategy 3 years ago. It missed its target of getting 50% of households to take action by 2025. Ryan Ness, director of adaptation at the Canadian Climate Institute, says he's encouraged by some progress, but warns the report lacks clarity on real-world impact.
11: The National Adaptation Strategy is a useful foundation for understanding what Canada can do to adapt to the effects of climate change, but on its own, it hasn't been enough to drive action and to drive results.
6: Ness says Canada is playing catch up on climate adaptation. He says governments need to track real metrics like how many homes face fire or flood risks and how many are now protected. Trade Minister Dominic Leblanc is holding virtual meetings from Washington today on Canada-U.S. relations. His office confirms Leblanc and Chief Trade Negotiator Janice Charette will brief provincial and territorial trade ministers. They will also meet with the Federal Advisory Committee this afternoon. The high-level briefings come as Ottawa works to manage ongoing trade talks and head off proposed American tariffs. Nigel Farage has won back his seat in Britain's parliament. The leader of the far-right Reform UK party took over 63% of the vote in Clacton. Farage triggered the by-election himself after resigning amid an ethics probe into undeclared gifts. Coming in second with more than a quarter of the votes, a comedian known as Count Binface. The CBC's Julia Chapman reports.
12: Nigel Farage is duly elected as the Member of Parliament for the Clacton constituency.
13: As the result was announced, the winner was nowhere to be seen. Nigel Farage stayed away, claiming he'd been warned of a plot to humiliate him. Farage was already the MP for this constituency. He stood down, triggering a by-election, as he faced a growing scandal over his finances. An investigation was underway into his failure to declare a nearly $10 million gift from a cryptocurrency billionaire. Farage insists he did nothing wrong and argues the election outcome proves voters don't care.
14: So I asked the voters of Clacton to be my jury.
13: The Reform UK leader won comfortably with 63% of the vote, but all the other major parties had boycotted, calling the by-election a political stunt. Farage's only real challenger was a comedian dressed as a garbage can, known as Count Binface. He won nearly 27% of the vote.
15: If they choose not to stand, somebody has to stand up and be the opposition.
13: Reform UK is a far-right party that campaigns against immigration, climate action, and high taxes. Across the country, it had been polling ahead of other parties until the scrutiny came over Farage's finances. The Clacton result is unlikely to make Farage's problems go away. Now that he is returning to Parliament, the investigation into his finances has already resumed. Julia Chapman, CBC News, London.
6: Colombia's new hard right government is facing mounting criticism over its handling of Monday's powerful earthquake. Reports indicate international aid was turned away in the crucial hours following the disaster. Rescue workers on the ground now accuse the administration of letting politics shape the humanitarian response. CBC's Karen Pauls reports.
16: Jeremy Locke and his aerial recovery crew working around the clock in the rubble of a Cali apartment building.
17: You're praying and hoping so much that you get a response that oftentimes your ears will start playing tricks on you. And
16: looking for survivors, but finding none.
17: Unfortunately, a lot of the victims were elderly or younger children.
16: The disaster has become an early test for President Abelardo de la Espriella, with accusations the government rejected early offers of help from international rescue organizations for ideological reasons. Craig Demelon is a search and rescue volunteer in Pereira.
18: There's basically nothing here. I haven't seen anyone really giving stuff besides locals.
16: Officials confirmed rescue teams from only four countries, Ecuador, El Salvador, the United States, and Israel, were initially allowed in after the 7.4 magnitude quake that killed hundreds and left many missing. Colombia's foreign minister, Omar Bula, denies politics played a role.
19: No hemos excluido absolutamente.
16: We work with countries without any ideological or political consideration, he says, and we accept and dearly appreciate their help.
19: De manera encarecida.
16: About 60 members of an independent Mexican rescue team, the Aztec Moles, are now in Cali, arriving directly from Venezuela to assist. One of them saying, I just spoke to the authorities and told them to stop being stupid, stop being colorblind, stop the stupidity of politics, and that we all work together. But it may be too late. Many communities are now turning from search and rescue to recovery. Karen Pauls, CBC News, Winnipeg.
6: an American missionary held captive in Niger for 9 months, is free. Kevin Rideout was kidnapped by three armed men in the capital of Niamey last October. His organization, SIM International, says Rideout is in good health and with U.S. officials. No group claimed responsibility for the abduction, but jihadist groups linked to Al-Qaeda and ISIS operate in the region. And finally, for a century, Royal Canadian Legion halls have been known as spaces for veterans. But branches across the country are opening their doors to younger members, even those without military backgrounds. As part of a drive to secure their future, new members can now join for free. CBC's Emma Godmere explains.
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21: Bright yoga mats rolled out on old floorboards, surrounded by military mementos. It's all part of the charm that keeps 37-year-old Hannah coming back.
22: It's just a wonderful place to be. It's very warm.
21: For the past century, legions have largely been hubs for veteran support and Remembrance Day ceremonies, community suppers, and celebrations of life. That's still the case, says Nejma Bond, national spokesperson for the Royal Canadian Legion, but branches are needing to expand.
23: This is really like a transition time for the Legion, where what we traditionally do will be maintained, but also we look forward to seeing more growth and more new things and ways to adapt to the world around us.
24: 10 years ago, we only had 29 members. Another 2 or 3 months, we wouldn't be alive, but then we evolved.
21: Dennis Mills of Ontario's Bala Legion says becoming an accessible destination for people of all ages was the key.
24: Now we are a place where we have affordable dinners on Friday night, we have concerts, and we've opened the doors to everyone.
21: The Bala Legion even hopes to soon provide affordable housing units and a medical center. For now, the pitch to new members is straightforward.
24: We need you if we're going to keep this service to the community healthy and alive and vibrant.
21: Emma Godmere, CBC News, Ottawa.
6: And that is the latest national and international news from World Report. I'm Natalia Goodwin.
0: Thank you, Natalia Goodwin. I'm Doug Herbert. Marcello Bernardo is here as well, and you are listening to Daybreak Kamloops for Friday, August the 14th. In this half hour, the mayor of Merritt is turning to Ottawa for some help keeping the hospital's ER open every day. We're going to hear why he's tired of waiting for action from Victoria. Mayor Mike Getz is our guest in just a few moments' time. And the TNRD director for the South Green Lake area went home last night for the first time after being forced out by wildfire. We're going to hear what that was like at about 20 after. Jim Smith is our guest. Marcello Bernardo is here with some news headlines. Hello, Marcello.
2: Hello, Doug. It's time to use a hammer instead of a stick. That's what the mayor of Merritt is suggesting as staffing shortages continue to force repeat ER closures in many parts of BC. Mike Getz wants the federal government to force medical school graduates to work in smaller communities for at least 2 years. And the wildfire situation in much of the province remains volatile due to stormy weather and dry conditions, but thousands of evacuees could soon be allowed to go home west of Kamloops and in the Summerland area. Those stories and more are coming up in about 20 minutes.
0: Thank you, Marcello. We've got similar weather conditions to yesterday. Air quality warnings now covering Kamloops and the South Thompson, the Nicola, the Fraser Canyon, the Eastern Fraser Valley, as well as the South Okanagan. Kamloops, Merritt, and Logan Lake likely going to see a bit of haze today with a mix of sun and clouds. Chance of showers, the risk of a thunderstorm this afternoon and tonight. A high of 30 for Kamloops, 27 for Merritt, 22 for Logan Lake. The Kamloops Airport at this hour, it is mainly sunny, 15 degrees. A 1 on the Air Quality Health Index, so that's some great air to get out and enjoy. Sun Peaks and Barrier, a mix of sun and clouds. 21 for Sun Peaks, 26 in Barrier. Lytton, Lillooet, Cache Creek, Ashcroft, and Clinton. You will see some smoke today with a chance of showers, the risk of a thunderstorm this afternoon. Enjoy that sunshine this morning. You've got a high of 30, 24 for Clinton. Air quality-wise, Lytton is at a moderate right now, so that's actually pretty good for Lytton these days. And in Clinton, it's listed as unhealthy, but definitely better than it has been. Chase, the shoe swap in Falkland, a chance of showers this afternoon, a high of 28. Mix of sun and clouds for Clearwater with a chance of showers and a possible thunderstorm, a high of 28. Sunshine for Blue River, 26 is your high. Chance of showers for Revelstoke with a high of 26. in 100 Mile House, Williams Lake, and Anaheim Lake. As you head out the door this morning, expect sunshine, then a chance of showers and the risk of a thunderstorm with a high of 26. In Williams Lake at this hour, it is sunny and 10 degrees at the airport. Kelowna, 28 with smoke and a chance of showers. In Vancouver, chance of showers and a high of 24.
2: And taking a look at the roads, wildfires are still keeping Highway 1 closed through a portion of the Fraser Canyon. Alternate routes are the Coquihalla Highway and Highway 3 through Princeton. Highway 97 through Clinton remains closed. Drivers are advised to use Highway 24 as a detour to Kamloops and the Yellowhead Highway north to Prince George. Highway 97 through Summerland is now open, but only from 7 a.m. to 7 p.m. and with no stopping allowed. The Bald Range wildfire continues to force restrictions along that route, with detours still in effect overnight. And in the Kamloops area, paving upgrades along the Summit Connector are expected to wrap up today between Mission Flats Road and Garin Creek Way. Single lane traffic is still in effect until that work is completed. And if you see anything else you think we should know about, send us an email at kamloops@cbc.ca.
0: Thank you, Marcella. It is 7:13. Frequent emergency room closures at the hospital in Merritt have the city's mayor turning to Ottawa for help. Mayor Mike Getz says he's lost confidence Interior Health in the province can solve the problem. To explain what he wants from the federal government, we have Mayor Mike Getz on the line. Good morning, Mr. Mayor.
1: Good morning. How are you?
0: I'm well. Thanks for taking the call this morning.
1: No problem.
0: And what's the air like in Merritt this morning?
1: We actually can see things, clouds and the hills, and it's got a little bit of haze, but much, much better than it's been.
0: Excellent. Okay. To your hospital's ER, it has closed something like 10 times so far this year. Why are you reaching out to Ottawa now?
1: Well, it's been 4 years. This problem has been going on 4 years. The first time we shut down was in February of 2022. It had only been 2 months into this position, and that's when our closure started. So it's been 4 years. We've tried many, many things. I mean, I've been to 5 rallies over 4 years. I met with Susan Brown at the hospital to go over this issue when she was the CAO. We've taken 3 resolutions to UBCM. I've done over 100 interviews on this subject. I was on Carol Taylor Presents, numerous podcasts. Have also partnered with a lady out of Kelowna called Des Thrang for a thing called Not Just One Voice, which is being sponsored by the Jimmy Pattison Group. And she lost both of her parents to the way our healthcare runs, and she started this up. I've sent 2 bills to 2 different ministers wanting to get a refund on the monies that we pay. I had a 1-hour meeting with Sylvia Ware when she was first appointed. I thought we made some headway there. Met with the shadow cabinet last year dealing with this. I mean, it just goes on and on and on, Doug. I don't even know what to tell you. It's the fact that it's been 4 years of this, and it's after 4 years, you think things would be getting better. We're now on of our 3rd minister in 4 years, and it's just not getting any better.
0: Yeah, so I know we've chatted about this numerous times. And did you ever get any money when you sent those bills?
1: No.
0: No, okay.
1: No, I haven't even had, when I did hand it to Mayor Osborne last year at a meeting at UBCM, I said, just say no, like say something, say no, we're not going to do this. But no, I just get totally ignored, right? So just say something, but no, never got a response. So no, I've received absolutely nothing.
0: What do you think the federal government can do here, apart from what the province and IHA say they are doing?
1: Well, the federal minister deals with all the HAs and whatever across the country. Maybe there's a possibility that there's something that this province hasn't seen that's being done in another province that this minister knows of and says, hey, you know what? This is what they're doing in Nova Scotia. Have you tried this? And they might go, well, no, we haven't, but it sounds like a good idea. I'm not trying to do this to embarrass anybody. It's just that there's got to be a way to fix this. And it's been 4 years, and we're going to be 4 years from now. Is coming. So, I'm just hoping that there's something out there, or maybe the feds have a different idea on how this should work. And, I don't know what to tell you. I'm at wit's end of trying to keep this ER open, and especially right now when we've got fires all over the place. We've got 200 evacuees here, and we've got 150 fire guys on the ground and helicopters all over the place. And the next thing you know, our hospital's down while all this is going on. I mean, these guys deal with chainsaws and axes and fire. And if one of them gets hurt, they're coming back off a shift. They've got to now go to Kamloops or Kelowna. And we can't just keep having these things down. 2 weeks ago, 3 weeks ago, we had Base Coast here. We had 6,500 people in the valley, plus another 1,000 that were here, working on other things. and they closed the hospital down for the weekend. I mean, it's insane. I mean, you know, it hurts your economy. It you know, people are looking at it and go, well, gee, I've got two parents that are in their 90s. Would I have them live in Merritt at this point? No, I would not, because they need medical help and they can't get it. So this starts to affect your community.
0: When we've chatted with Interior Health in the past, their recruiters say it's not easy to draw doctors and nurses to rural areas. How do you compete with bigger cities that can pay more? Maybe they have, you know, more incentives, more things that people want.
1: Well, take a look at the RCMP. When they come out of Depot, RCMP rookies are assigned to a community, usually a northern community or a smaller community, for 2 years, and before they can move out and move up. I would suggest we start doing the same thing with doctors and nurses. Put them into a two-year program, not force them into it, but let them know that when you do graduate, you're going to be going to a smaller center to do your, you know, your 2 years, and then you can kind of move up that way. But there's the other thing that we've got to stop doing is allowing countries to headhunt our doctors and nurses at graduation time, and that's got to stop as well.
0: So that would be a federal initiative, do you think?
1: Well, that's why I'm going to the feds.
0: Yeah.
1: Well, let's put everything on the table and let's see what comes up. I mean, I'm not trying to do this to be a jerk. I mean, it's not just me. It's 100 Mile. It's Clearwater. It's Nacusp. It's Oliver. It's Williams Lake. Like, I mean, there's sometimes right now we've had over almost 70 closures in the IHA up to this point. That's a closure every 3.6 days. Last year, we had 137 total, so we had an ER closed in the IHA every 2.6 days. That's a horrible record, and you know, you've got to start looking at this and go, hey, we've got to do something to fix this. So what is it? Keep appointing another health minister is probably not the answer.
0: Now, are you expecting a quick response from the federal government on this?
1: I don't know. I'm hoping I get something. I may be totally ignored. I don't know, but I'll ask again. But I'm hoping to get something where we can talk about what this is going to look like and help fix this situation. I mean, there's got to be a way to fix this.
0: You've been pushing on this for nearly 4 years. Of course, the election is coming up. How much confidence do you have that anything will change in the short term?
1: I've got a great director. And her and I work together very well. And she goes out on a limb for us all the time. She keeps this hospital open with her hard work. Her name is Karen Cooper, and she deserves every single accolade she gets. Without her, my hospital would have been closed many, many more times than this. I'm saying maybe, you know, the dedication like that is what we're needing. As somebody or a group of people who say, hey, we need to do this and come up with very innovative ideas. And that's what I'm looking for, is people who want to get their shoulder to the wheel and push. And, you know, if you hit a tough spot, figure something around it, move on. Okay. We've got to fix this situation.
0: All right. Now, can we just shift our topic here a little bit over to the wildfire situation near Merritt?
1: Sure.
0: Obviously, you mentioned it earlier. Ainslie Creek Fire has been moving a bit closer to the community. What do you know about the situation this morning?
1: I haven't been briefed this morning. What we do know, we had some good rain again last night down the valley. You could see it was raining. We had some rain in town. So we've had a little bit of rain in the last 4 or 5 days. We've got no wind, which makes a huge difference. We are constantly monitoring that fire on both ends because the one fire became two and they're going two different ways. But we're constantly monitoring it. We do get updated. Right now, BC Wildfire does not feel that we are in any situation where we need to be put on alert or anything like that. We do have a briefing this morning. We've got 18 helicopters up at the airport. We've got about 150 worker firefighters that are in our Ball Diamond camping.
0: Okay.
1: We've got a huge camp here. So we're really protected, and they're working hard. You can hear the helicopters going all day and all night. They're working hard.
0: Okay, and you've got an open house Tuesday night at the Civic Center to talk with folks. Is that right?
1: Yeah, basically it's going to be a non-presentation. We're going to have almost like an open house situation where you come in, there'll be tables set up so everybody can go, like how to get your ESS registration done correctly, get it on your phone, have a look at the wildfire maps, what happens when, you know, we go into an alert or an evacuation, the plans that we have for it. So basically everything and anything that anybody could want will be answered on that meeting.
0: Okay. Well, Mike, thank you so much for your time this morning, and good luck this weekend.
1: Thank you very much. I appreciate it.
0: That is Mike Goetz, the mayor of Merritt, and we have reached out to the province as well as Interior Health for a response. Interior Health has indicated they'll provide us an update later this morning. Over to you. If you're in Merritt or the Nicola Valley, what do you think could be done to attract more healthcare workers? What do you think about the mayor's move to involve the federal government? Give our talkback line a call, 1-855-400-2221, or you can email kamloops@cbc.ca.

0: In the South Cariboo, the Pear Lake wildfire remains out of control, but some residents in the area have been allowed to return home. They are being warned going home doesn't necessarily mean a return to normal just yet, though. And one of those residents is Jim Smith. He's the TNRD representative for Electoral Area E. He returned home to his home at South Green Lake last night. He joins us on the phone this morning. Good morning, Jim.
1: Good morning, Jim. How are you doing?
0: I'm well. So where are we finding you this morning?
1: I'm just traveling north on Highway 97 and heading up to Williams Lake for a meeting.
0: Okay. Well, drive safe. Hopefully you can be hands-free at least or in the passenger seat. Jim, you got to go home last night. What was the situation like at your property and what did it feel like?
1: You know, you hate to say it, but it's almost becoming common. And this fire season that starts earlier and seems to go longer, it just wears on you mentally. But fortunately, I live at South Green Lake, and our area was spared this time. The wind changed probably about 3 or 4 days ago and drove the fire somewhat west of us. So my property was fine, and everybody on the lake was fine and in pretty good spirits as everybody returned.
0: That's excellent. Did you see much damage elsewhere on your way in?
1: No, because the 97 from north of Clinton down to, you know, of course, all the way down to Boston Bar is closed. So we had to come home on the Coquihalla and then use Highway 24 across the top and then down. So we didn't see any damage.
0: One of the issues is, did you ever lose power there because of the fire?
1: We did, but it was in short periods of time, so there was no problem with freezers and fridges. I think the longest term was about 14 hours.
0: Okay. Now, for folks that are returning home in that area, I guess they shouldn't be too worried about damage, but or their refrigerators. Would that be correct?
1: Yeah, I think so. I mean, I'm just going by my place. Everything was fine there, so I don't think anybody should have any problems.
0: So should folks return home in that area? Are you encouraging folks that things are good, head on home?
1: We're still on alert, so you know, you got to keep that in mind. You know, as I mentioned, this fire season is it seems to get longer and longer every year. So we are on alert. You are still being asked to to keep a go bag ready, and you got to prepare for the worst.
0: Now, your area has seen a lot of alerts and orders, and I understand there's been a lot of heroic action as well. I was reading a post about the folks in Loon Lake, the fire crew there, and how they all stayed behind. What do you know about that?
1: Yeah, well, that's kind of a standard issue. I mean, the volunteer fire departments are asked to, if possible, they're asked to stay behind and help with structure protection. So, South Green Lake volunteer fire department.
0: I'm losing you here, Jim. Okay, you're cutting out there, Jim. Are you still there?
1: Oh, sorry.
0: That's okay. You were saying South Green Lake and all the volunteer fire departments, many of them all stayed behind to help out. So I imagine that's structure protection and keeping things safe just in case the fire gets close?
1: Yeah. It's just, it's more boots on the ground and it's kind of all hands on deck, really.
0: Okay. And what do you know about the potential for more reentry in that area? I guess there is a meeting later today the TNRD is hosting.
1: There is going to be a reentry meeting today for the folks at Clinton and the surrounding area, Chasm and Kelly Lake. So hopefully that's good news going to be coming. I know that all of the crews have been working extremely hard down there. We're totally aware of how much anxiety there is with folks that have been out of there for quite some time. And we know that there's devastation down there, and unfortunately some people are going to be coming back to you know, to damage or cause the total loss. That you know, that's something that has to be dealt with, and we're working hard. I have to commend our emergency operations center in Kamloops. The folks there have been working tirelessly, and I've had nothing but very good comments from residents that have had contact them for whatever reason. That I've got, you know, that I've got some assurance that, you know, that we're working as hard as we can to get this over with.
0: Okay. And Jim, just back to one of the earlier comments we had about the refrigerators and the lack of power. Those areas have had a lot of power issues. I guess people should be prepared mentally to return home to refrigerators full of rotten food.
1: Absolutely. Yeah, absolutely. There will be a, as in the past, there'll be a re-entry program. There'll be a system for disposing of fridges and freezers and all of that sort of stuff. That'll all be spelled out here pretty quick.
0: Okay. Well, Jim, safe travels. Thank you for your time this morning. Anything else you'd like to leave us with?
1: No, I just, you know, as everybody else is, you know, your heart is with all those people that have been really affected by the fires, and we just hope that they can get back to some sort of normality.
0: Okay.
1: In the near future.
0: Well, nice chatting with you this morning, and have a safe trip up to Williams Lake today.
1: Thank you very much.
0: That is Jim Smith, who lives in Green Lake in the South Cariboo. He joined us on the road on his way to some hospital board meetings up in Williams Lake. He is the area's elected representative on the Thompson-Nicola Regional District, and he got to go home last night. It is 7:30, and that means it's time for the news.
2: This is CBC News. Good morning, I'm Marcella Bernardo in Kamloops. It's 15 degrees and sunny. Williams Lake is 10 degrees and also sunny. Air quality alerts are still in effect for much of our listening area due to smoke from wildfires. The commanding officer of the RCMP in British Columbia has been relieved of his duties involving unspecified allegations dating back 10 years. The allegations against Dwayne McDonald are linked to when he served

0: you go here. Everybody wants to be in a big center. I understand that. After 4 years, by now, you should have some sort of a fix to this. The provincial government has run out of tricks in their bag, and maybe the federal government has one that they can offer up and help out with.
1: We've reached out for a response from the province, and we're expecting an update from Interior Health officials later today. They've previously said recruitment in smaller communities has been difficult because they're competing with short-staffed hospitals in larger cities. Meanwhile, the mayor of Merritt hopes cooler weather will help crews contain the stubborn Ainslie Creek wildfire. Since it started near Boston Bar in early July, that fire has burned more than 638 square kilometers. Mayor Mike Getz says 200 evacuees from surrounding communities are now staying in Merritt.
0: And that is Newich Indian Reserve, Bias, Petey Creek area, and some of those outlying areas. We do have a few people here from Summerland, from Boston Bar. So we do have quite a mix of people here and Coldwater Indian Reserve. Our city is about 7,500 to 8,000, all depends where you count. Surrounding area is 14,500. We're prepared, but we're watching.
1: On Tuesday, a two-hour information session will be held at Merritt Civic Center from 5 p.m. to 7 p.m. Also in Merritt, municipal watering restrictions have been expanded, partly due to concerns about that fire.
2: Our lake levels are low.
3: Rick Green is with the city of Merritt. He says the lack of rain and concern over the nearby Ainslie Creek wildfire has prompted the city to move to stage 4 watering restrictions.
2: We need to basically maintain our water supply for drinking purposes, and honestly, the risk of fire, we need to have to make sure we have our reservoirs full at all times and our aquifer able to supply firefighting operations as well.
3: This means that people will now only be able to water lawns once a week and limit garden sprinkling to twice a week.
2: It will impact vehicle washing, house washing, unnecessary use, and it can impact construction water for construction projects as well.
3: Green says without rain, there is a possibility the area could move to stage 5 restrictions. Jennifer Norwell, CBC News, Kamloops.
1: The District of Logan Lake brought in its highest level water restrictions this week, and the City of Kamloops has closed the MacArthur Island boat launch for the remainder of the season due to low water levels. People forced out of their homes by the Pear Lake wildfire west of Kamloops could be going back soon. The Thompson-Nicola Regional District and Village of Clinton are hosting a re-entry information session at 3 p.m. today. Approximately 450 properties are still under evacuation orders. That fire is no longer threatening the area, but concerns remain about existing hazards. The Pear Lake fire has already scorched 1,574 square kilometers and has yet to be contained. Across BC, 47 of the 112 active wildfires are burning out of control. Approximately 12,000, nearly 19,000 people under evacuation orders in BC are in the Summerland area. Mayor Doug Holmes says the Bald Range wildfire is moving away from his community, but there's no set timeline for reentry.
4: It's going to be the challenge. I think we have a good plan in place for that reentry, but again, it's not going to have, everybody won't be able to go back at once.
1: And we're learning more about hundreds of properties destroyed by the Bradley Creek wildfire near Vernon. Chief Dan Wilson of the Okanagan Indian Band says many animals had to be left behind.
5: There was a herd of horses that I seen flying over, and they're part of a riding stable. Those horses are just loved by the community. So anyways, when we flew over, we seen the horses standing healthily around the burned out corral. So the only way they could have survived is by wading into the lake.
1: Meanwhile, Summerland farmers caught in the path of the Bald Range wildfire are getting a lifeline straight from an award-winning chef.
6: When flames swept through the Garnet Valley last week, Chef Ned Bell immediately reached out to his friend, an organic farmer in the area. What he heard was devastating. He and others losing homes, equipment, and their livelihoods right at the peak of harvest.
7: My heart broke on Friday.
6: Bell says he stepped in the best way he could by feeding displaced families.
7: So my heart went out to them, and I wondered what I could do to show them some love. And so I just started cooking for them immediately and delivering meals.
6: Now, with roadside stands closed and normal sales halted, Bell is processing growers' stranded produce into massive batches of vegetable sauce.
7: And for me, I'm a chef, but for this, I was just a cook and just trying to help my neighbors and my dear friends.
6: 500 jars of sauce go on sale this Saturday at the local Motion Market in Penticton, with every dollar going directly back to affected growers. Brady Strachan, CBC News, Kelowna.
1: It's 7:36, and that is your latest local CBC News.
8: Thank you, Marcello. We will get to sports with Paul McGowan shortly. It is a beautiful morning out there. I just saw a bunch of dog walkers go by. I'm sure many people just soaking in the fresh air and waiting for that smoke to return.
1: And you know what we missed yesterday?
8: What did we miss?
1: The snowbirds. I heard them, but I did not see them. And other people who saw them were like,

0: sucks to be you.
1: Yeah, some nice photos taken of them, though.
0: Very beautiful, and I'm going to miss them when they're gone. Hopefully they'll come back soon.
1: I will as well. One thing I didn't miss, though, yesterday was Miracle Treat Day.
0: I managed I missed
1: you
0: it.
1: You missed that. All right. Yes, lots of folks out getting ice cream to support Children's Hospital in BC. All right. Marty Hastings is coming up. He will... roll out what we should expect from Logan Stankoven. He's got a long chat with Logan ahead of the Stanley Cup presentation in downtown Kamloops at Riverside Park on Sunday. Lots of folks will come out to celebrate that. So Marty Hastings will drop by to tell us more about Logan's summer after winning the Stanley Cup and a complicated wildfire season, a deficit that is better than expected, a BC Conservative caucus still finding its feet with a new leader, and a potential cabinet shuffle. Just a few of the topics we'll dive into with our On the Ledge panel. That is coming up in just a few moments' time. Let's take a look at the weather, and then we'll get to sports with Paul, and then our friends on the ledge. Kamloops, Merritt, and Logan Lake expect some haze from wildfire smoke. Of course, air quality warning still up for Kamloops, the South Thompson, the Nicola, Fraser Canyon, as well as the South Okanagan. We will see a mix of sun and clouds this morning. Chance of showers, the risk of a thunderstorm this afternoon and tonight. So that's for Kamloops, Merritt, and Logan Lake. We've got a high of 30, 27 for Merritt, 22 for Logan Lake. Air quality wise, we are great at this hour. Just a 1 on the air quality health index. And it is sunny and 15. Sun Peaks and Barrier, a mix of sun and clouds, 21 in Sun Peaks, 26 in Barrier. Lytton, Lillooet, Cache Creek, Ashcroft, and Clinton. He will see smoke today with a chance of showers, the risk of a thunderstorm this afternoon, a high of 30, 24 in Clinton. Air quality wise, Lytton is looking much better than it has been. Still a moderate risk. Clinton, you are still listed as unhealthy, but it's not hazardous. So that is a bit of an update from yesterday. In Chase, the Shoe Swap in Falkland, sunshine, then a chance of showers, a high of 28. A mix of sun and clouds for Clearwater with a chance of showers and the risk of a thunderstorm, a high of 28. 26 and sunny for Blue River. Chance of showers in Revelstoke, a high of 26. 100 Mile House, Williams Lake, and Anaheim Lake. Sun this morning, then a chance of showers, the risk of a thunderstorm, a high of 26. 28 in Kelowna with smoke and a chance of showers. And Vancouver, chance of showers and a high of 24. 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
2: Good morning. Here's a quick look at sports. I'm Paul McGowan. Canada's tennis champions for 2026 have been crowned. Ben Shelton of the United States took the men's title with a straight sets victory in Montreal over countryman Brandon Nakashima. It's Shelton's second straight Canadian Open title. Poland's Iga Świątek took women's honors in Toronto after besting Kazakhstan's Elena Rybakina in straight sets. The Calgary Stampeders let a fourth quarter lead slip away in a 30-26 home defeat to the BC Lions. The Stampeders also lost starting quarterback Vernon Adams Jr. and CFL rushing leader Dedrick Mills to injury. BC improved to 4-5 with its third straight win. Calgary dropped to 4-6. The Red Blacks will give it another try. Ottawa heads into tonight's road matchup with the Winnipeg Blue Bombers, an ugly 0-8 on the CFL season. The Blue Bombers enter play 4-4. The Blue Jays will be looking to get back on track against the Yankees at Rogers Center. Toronto took the first three of a series with Boston before getting blown out 7-0 yesterday afternoon. The Jays sit two games back of the American League's third and final wildcard berth. And Summer McIntosh quickly made her way back atop the podium. The 19-year-old Canadian swim star led all the way to win the 400-meter individual medley at the Pan Pacific Championships in California. And that is your quick look at sports. I'm Paul McGowan.
1: 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I'm Doug Herbert, and you're listening to Daybreak Kamloops right here on CBC Radio 1.

0: The province has been navigating a complicated wildfire season. We heard this week from Premier David Eby about steps his government will take when it comes to how emergency response is carried out. Here to discuss this and lots more is our On the Ledge panel. We are joined this morning by Alec Lazenby, the legislative reporter for the Vancouver Sun and Province. Good morning to you, Alec. Nice to meet you.
1: Thank you for having us, Doug.
0: And Katie DeRosa is our CBC News legislative reporter. Good morning, Katie. Happy Friday to you.
2: Good morning, Doug. You know me. You don't have to meet me today.
0: No, I don't. Nice to see you again, though.
2: Nice to see you.
0: Alec, over to you. David Eby was in Penticton on Wednesday, where he promised a review into the Bald Range fire in Summerland, as well as the emergency response to it. What led to that decision, and what might that review actually look like?
1: Yes, so Premier David Eby said his main concern was around a wildfire that had surpassed 19,000 hectares in size and had doubled provincial modeling by the BC Wildfire Service in a matter of hours last Friday, so that wildfire fighters had to quickly go from attacking the fire to getting people out of their homes in Peachland and Summerland and getting them to safety. And so he wants to know how that happened. We've had reviews like these in the past with the 2003 wildfire in Kelowna, the 2023 wildfire in West Kelowna, and they often mean recommend prescribed burns, getting fuel off the landscape. Now, RCMP have also initiated an investigation into the fire. There's been lots of misinformation swirling around what started it online. What we do know is that homes and businesses have been lost. We don't have a count of that yet. And an 80-year-old woman lost her life in Meadow Valley while trying to escape the fire. And so we'll learn more in the days and weeks to come, but it's important to figure out what happened here.
0: Okay. Now, Katie, more than 20,000 people are still on evacuation order with thousands more on alert. What have you learned about the support for wildfire evacuees?
2: You know, that's right. This week, provincial emergency officials called it the largest evacuation response in recent BC history. We've heard that some of the Summerland evacuees are still sleeping in their cars, in the parking lot, evacuation centers. You know, our colleagues in the Okanagan have talked to those evacuees. Some are relying on the support of charities church groups. And I've also talked to some migrant workers who fled farms in the Summerland area, and migrant worker advocates who say some are staying in private homes with up to 11 people crammed in one home, and they're running out of money for food. They don't have their regular wages coming in, or they'd already sent their wages to family back in Mexico or other countries. And I talked to Raul from Dignidad Migrante Society, and he says it's ironic that we're relying on wildfire fighters from Mexico, but we're not supporting Mexican migrant workers when they're in need. So the BC government has said it's not yet ready to call in the military, but it is leaning on Ottawa for support in providing accommodation for those who are displaced. Ottawa has approved that request, but what that accommodation looks like and how quickly evacuees will be housed is still unclear.
0: Okay. Now, Alec, switching gears here, we heard from the finance minister this week, BC's deficit last year wasn't actually as big as projected. Well, why is that?
1: Yeah, so you got governments of all shapes and sizes love windfalls. And so what the province did here was they took the $2.6 billion that they've received from a settlement with tobacco companies that was finalized last year, and they've put it all into 1 year instead of spreading it out over the 18 years that they'll actually receive the money. That means what was projected to be a $10.9 billion deficit has gone down to $7.7 billion, along with some other cuts. But what that doesn't mean is that next year's deficit will go down. We're still projecting a $13.3 billion deficit for the coming fiscal year. So that's not good news for the province with a record deficit. Another piece of not so good news for the province is that $4 billion in infrastructure projects were victim to slippage, essentially meaning the province couldn't spend the money that it had allocated for those projects. So things like the new St. Paul's Hospital, Surrey Rapid Transit, Highway 1 improvements, they might be delayed and cost more labor costs and material costs continue to rise. So we'll see what the damage is there moving forward. But a couple pieces of One piece of good news, two pieces of not so great news for the province this week on the finances.
0: Okay, Alec. Now, Katie, one of the ways the province says it's trying to chip away at the deficit is to collect more taxes, including a plan to expand the range of services that would be collected under PST. It's a move that's been very unpopular among small business groups. Now an all-party finance committee, including NDP MLAs, is calling for the PST expansion to be scrapped. Does that mean some NDP backbenchers are actually against their government's plan?
2: Well, that is a logical conclusion to make, Doug, but there's a bit of political gymnastics going on here. I tried to talk to Paul Choi, the NDP MLA who chairs the Finance Committee. I couldn't get an interview, but he said in a statement that the committee's recommendations for the government not to go ahead with the PST expansion for services like accounting, engineering, security services, that's a reflection of what the committee heard from the hundreds of interest groups who presented before the committee to try and shape the next budget. So it's not necessarily the position of the NDP MLAs on the committee. I talked to BC Conservative jobs critic Gavin Dew, and he said that that just defies logic and that the finance minister should accept the committee's recommendation, which is to scrap this tax hike at a time when he says it will hit consumers when they can't afford it. I talked to Finance Minister Brenda Bailey, and she's not backing down from the tax expansion, which she says is needed to pay for the deficit that Alec mentioned. But there's been some other news this week about Finance Minister Brenda Bailey. She announced yesterday that she's been diagnosed with an early stage treatable cancer and will be seeking treatment this summer. And I'm hearing that Premier David Eby is having an announcement this morning to announce a cabinet shuffle. Some names that could step in as finance minister include Health Minister Josie Osborne, Jobs Minister Ravi Kallon, or Energy Minister Adrian Dix. So I will tune into that later this morning.
0: Okay. Now, Alex, speaking of caucus unity, we understand there's been some fractures within the BC Conservative caucus as Leader Kerry Lynn Findlay brings in a bunch of new staff and continues to try to find a seat in the legislature. What is the latest there, Alec?
1: Yeah, if you had an hour, I could go through it all. But essentially what's been going on is new Conservative leader Kerry Lynn Findlay, in the 2.5 months that she's been in office, she's set about completely remaking the caucus staff, the party staff. Executive Director Angelo Isidoro is out. A lot of the caucus staff have been fired or have resigned, with, you know, rumors that it was because they weren't conservative enough. She's brought in her own team with new Chief of Staff Chris Delaney, Communications Director Cosmin Jurja, formerly of Juno News, and former Executive Director of the Alberta Republican Party, Apollo Chung, has also been brought on board. That's a separatist party in Alberta. And so that has caused a lot of consternation amongst MLAs, amongst some party supporters. And then there's also the little matter of Findlay associating Richmond Bridgeport MLA Teresa Watt with the Chinese Communist Party. That has also created a lot of tension. And at the same time, there's going to be a caucus meeting on Sunday around office changes. It's rumored that Delaney has kicked new House Leader Sheldon Clare out of his office and taken it for his own. And other office changes are causing problems. And so there's lots of work that seems to be needing to be done in order to bring that party back together before the fall legislative session.
0: Interesting. Okay, well, that is all the time we have this morning. Alec, thank you for your work this morning.
1: Yes, thank you so much for having us.
0: And Katie, thank you for joining us. You have yourself a good weekend.
2: Thanks, Doug. Have a great weekend.
0: That is Alec Lazenby, the legislative reporter for the Vancouver Sun and Province. We also heard from Katie DeRosa, our CBC News legislative reporter. It is 7:50.

0: Marty Hastings joins us now. Logan Stankoven winning the Stanley Cup with the Carolina Hurricanes in June. He's the first player from Kamloops to hoist hockey's holy grail since Mark Recchi did it back in 2011. And of course, there's the big celebration scheduled for this Sunday, and Marty brings us more on that. Good morning to you, sir. How are you, Marty?
1: Doug, I'm well. How are you?
0: I am well. Riverside Park, the place to be this Sunday. How is that party shaping up?
1: I think it's going to be an amazing day for the city myself. I really do. 3:30 p.m. start at the Bandshell. A live interview with Stankoven, of course. John Keane doing the honors for that one. Six guest speakers, photo ops, lots on the go. But for the man of the hour, it's a chance to say thank you.
2: People that have supported me and grew up watching me play and helping me along my path. So I think it'll be great just to, yeah, see everyone and say hi and hopefully get lots of photos. And I think that's what it's all about, is sharing it with the people that care about you most and that have helped you along the way.
1: A large crowd is expected, Doug, but just how large, that remains to be seen.
2: That's a great question. I don't know. Hopefully it's packed, and hopefully it's a great turnout. I don't know an exact number.
3: I think we're looking at a few thousand, five to ten, somewhere in there. I think it's always hard to know, and weather's going to impact it.
1: The second voice you heard there, that's Dushan Magdalene of the city of Kamloops. He's part of the organizing committee. I'm going to go between 7,000 and 10,000, weather and smoke dependent. I think Stankoven fever is real. You'll have family and friends, buddies coming back to town. Doug, what do you think?
0: There are going to be a lot. I mean, I was at his autograph signing at the North Paws game, yeah, and there were a ton of people there. I think 8,000. But 8,000? Of course, if it is really smoky, that will affect things.
1: Yeah, he's a popular guy. That's nothing new. We knew that already. But he has entered a new stratosphere of popularity. The incredible postseason run, 11 goals, 16 points in 19 games, an assist, and a +2 rating in the cup clinching game in game 6. He's noticing an uptick in how much he's being recognized.
2: I think it's definitely picked up a lot more since, you know, winning the cup, and people are recognizing me a bit more. But I just try and go about my day, and if people want to stop and say hi or congratulate me or get a picture, I'm pretty easygoing with that.
4: During your playoff run, we ran a couple of videos after you won the cup. One in particular stands out. It was Mason Giddens, young guy, and his sister just going nuts, and he ran over to his dad and jumped and gave him a bear hug. So these are the type of moments that you're inspiring. When you see that kind of stuff, how does it feel?
2: Yeah, it's incredible. That's what I was like as a kid growing up watching the Cup Finals, and hopefully I can inspire the next up and coming stars and you know, kids coming up from Kamloops.
1: There will be a group photo taken, an aerial shot of everyone in attendance on Sunday. I think that's going to be around 4 o'clock. There's no exact time for that, but 4 is a safe guess, I think. If you want a more exclusive photo op, you'll have to win a ticket draw. 100 tickets will be picked. If you're picked, you and 5 people of your choosing can get into a photo with Logan.
0: Very cool. And from what I hear, he is not signing autographs. Why is that?
1: Time. He's a limited time with the cup. It arrives Saturday night. He'll spend some time with his buddies and family, I'm sure, at his house. On Sunday morning, he takes to St. Anne's Academy, to the Blazers office, to his gym, to Royal Inland Hospital. There's a private party on Sunday night at the Shark Club. Should be fun. If there are thousands who want an autograph, that could drag on for a long time. He's done one signing you just mentioned, Doug, already at the North Paws game. And there's another one coming up at a Kia dealership. So no signatures Sunday.
3: Yeah, it's almost impossible, right? Like we did the math, right? And Logan's being really generous with his time, but he can't, like, you know, that could literally take all day.
0: And he needs that wrist for wrist shots. So, you know, exactly. You don't want to sign too many autographs.
1: Yeah.
0: Is he still in cup celebration mode, or is he sort of transitioned to pre-season prep mode?
1: Yeah, it's a short off season for him. No vacation that he normally takes to Europe or Mexico or wherever. I was with him yesterday morning at the gym. He's back to work. I wasn't working yet. I was just interviewing other people.
0: Fair enough.
1: Yeah, still doing some celebrating on the weekends, though, is Logan. But he's got goals for next year. Last year on this very show right here, he said he wanted 20 goals and 20 assists. He did both of those things. As for next season,
2: I mean, I'd love to get to 30 and 30 this year. I think it's definitely attainable, and the thing I've been trying to focus on most, you know, going to this year, is being a more consistent regular season player.
4: Yeah, why do you think that maybe has been lacking a little bit, that consistency throughout the whole regular season?
2: I don't know. It's a long year. I think I am still learning and developing. I think, you know, maybe with playoffs, there's so much more on the line, so maybe that's a little bit extra motivation, but I think this year I want to be able to, yeah, just come in right away and you know, not hesitate. I want to pick up right where I left off in playoffs.
1: I don't suspect there will be a Stanley Cup hangover with him. Some players do experience that kind of, okay, I did it, almost an empty feeling of that's it, what now? Logan, not one of those guys.
2: No. I think it's almost the opposite. I think getting that first taste of, you know, winning a Stanley Cup and just the experiences we had in the aftermath of all that, it makes me even hungrier and I want to win again. So for me, there's no emptiness or no what's next type of mentality. I think it's let's do it all over again and run it back.
1: It'll be a group effort on Sunday. The city of Kamloops coordinating with help from the Blazers, Tourism Kamloops, Downtown Kamloops, the Kamloops and District Chamber of Commerce, and the Kamloops Sports Council.
5: I know you will be there Sunday, but I do know you have one more thing you want to say before you go.
1: Yeah, just switching gears from hockey to running. Raya Matanovic gave her a quick mention last week, worth another mention this morning. 19-year-old runner from Kamloops, she made her Team Canada debut earlier this month in the 1500-meter at the Under-20 World Athletics Championships in Eugene, Oregon.
6: One cool moment for me was on the start line. I think it's a very weird balance because it's like I realize that I'm living my dream, like this is what I've always wanted, but I'm also like I'm wanting to advance and do this best that I can. So I think it was just such a surreal moment for me. I saw, like, when the camera got my face, I looked up and I saw my face on the big screen and I saw Canada on my chest. And I was like, I usually am always focused on the track, but I honestly couldn't help but smile because it's just realizing that, like, my dream was coming true in that exact moment. So feeling that and looking at that and seeing myself up there and just knowing how proud, like, little Raya would be of me.
1: Love to hear it. She did not qualify for the final, but it was an incredible season for the SFU Red Leaf. A bronze medal finish at the NCAA Division II National Championships. Her conference is Female Track Athlete of the Year and Freshman of the Year for the 2026 outdoor season and Freshman of the Year for the indoor season. Amazing.
5: Amazing. Congratulations to her, and thank you, Marty. Have a great weekend.
1: You too, Doug. Thanks.
5: That is Marty Hastings, our freelance sports reporter. Legendary blues musician Sherman the Tank Doucette is in Kamloops tomorrow night for Music in the Park. Here's a little preview, his song, Freight Train.

0: That is a little preview of Sherman Doucette. Excellent harmonica player. He plays Music in the Park tomorrow night in Kamloops, 7 p.m. Riverside Park. Marcella Bernardo is here with some news headlines. Good morning, Marcella.
1: Good morning, Doug. The mayor of Merritt is reaching out to Ottawa for help keeping the ER at Nicola Valley Hospital open every day. So far this year, staffing shortages have prompted nearly 10 temporary closures in Merritt and dozens more in other small communities outside the Lower Mainland. And evacuation orders for nearly 450 properties near Clinton could be lifted soon. An information session will be held this afternoon on re-entry plans for anyone impacted by the Pear Lake wildfire, the largest active fire in BC right now.
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2: 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The CBC News is next. Coming up in half an hour, it's The Current.
6: I'm JP Tasker. Through yoga nights, karaoke, and affordable dinners, Legion branches across the country are making a big play to welcome new members in its 100th year. How Legions are working to provide third spaces for people and also survive. That's coming up on The Current.
7: This is World Report. Good morning. I'm Natalia Goodwin. Canada-U.S. Trade Minister Dominic LeBlanc is meeting with the federal government's advisory committee today. He will update members on how trade negotiations are progressing. It comes as a deadline for new U.S. tariffs on Canadian goods continues to loom. CBC's Olivia Stefanovic joins us now from Ottawa. Olivia, what do we know about today's meeting?
8: Well, for the first time in a while, we're hearing from the U.S. about how these trade talks are going. Yesterday, the minister responsible for Canada-U.S. trade, Dominic LeBlanc, and Canada's chief negotiator, Janice Charette, met with U.S. Trade Representative Jamieson Greer in Washington, D.C. It was their second meeting this week, their fourth in recent weeks, and following the meeting, Greer spoke exclusively to CBC News.
9: We had good discussions today. We were cordial. They were detailed. The president, the prime minister, obviously they'll be given options and discussions, but I don't think there's anything to report right now.
8: Now, after that meeting, a source told CBC News that Charette returned to Greer's office to continue discussions with her counterpart late into the evening. Now, earlier this week, sources told CBC News that the Canadian side was unhappy with what the Americans were offering because the U.S. wasn't willing to go as far as Canada wants to reduce sectoral tariffs. Remember, Canadian officials say they're looking for a comprehensive deal with the U.S. that will address the tariffs hitting steel, aluminum, forestry products, and autos hard. They also want to avoid new tariffs from taking effect. If no deal is reached within the next few days, the Trump administration is set to impose a new 50% levy on hundreds of Canadian goods starting Wednesday.
7: And Minister LeBlanc is also scheduled to brief provinces today. So what do we know about that?
8: Yes, well, LeBlanc's office says both the minister and Charette will brief provincial and territorial trade ministers, as well as the Advisory Committee on Canada-U.S. Relations today. Now, the premiers continue to hold leverage in this trade war because most of them have a ban on American alcohol, which the Trump administration wants reversed. Here's Ontario Premier Doug Ford.
10: We need to protect the manufacturing sector before we put any booze on the shelves.
8: Now, LeBlanc's office says both meetings today will be conducted by the minister and Charette virtually from Washington, D.C., where they remain to finalize an agreement with the Americans before next Wednesday's tariff deadline.
7: Thank you, Olivia.
8: You're welcome.
7: That's the CBC's Olivia Stefanovic joining us from Ottawa. Raging wildfires across British Columbia are delivering a major blow to the province's tourism economy. With thousands displaced by fire and smoke, businesses in the Okanagan are seeing summer foot traffic vanish. CBC's Helen Pike has the story from Penticton.
11: In the morning, smoke. The afternoon, clear blue skies. And just beyond the water and sand of Penticton Beach, fire crews still working to bring the Bald Range wildfire under control. This is the uncertainty hitting tourism in the Okanagan. Kelsey Hoy owns Tickleberries, a local ice cream shop. Her beachside locations are smoked out, and fewer customers are walking by downtown.
12: obviously it's the right thing to do, but then from the business standpoint, you are just devastated.
11: Summer tourism here is becoming less of a sure thing. Businesses can't depend on it to make or break their year anymore. Without permission to enter Summerland, business owners anxious to get back to parched vineyards are still on the outside looking in. Christine Coletta is the co-owner of Okanagan Crush Pad Winery.
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11: Fire Information Officer Aaron Catterall echoes messaging from Drive BC. The key artery is accessible only for set hours, treated as a through route. Reduced speeds, no stopping, no exits. And even that could change at a moment's notice as the wildfire continues to burn. Helen Pike, CBC News, Penticton.
7: New Brunswick's provincial tree is becoming the latest victim of last summer's record-breaking drought. Across the province, balsam fir trees are turning red, drying out, and dying. CBC's Danielle McReady reports.
15: A little bit discouraging.
16: Peter McKeel has all kinds of trees on his 50-acre woodlot west of Fredericton. Spruce, ash, and fir. But in June, he started noticing his healthy balsam firs were turning red. And now he's lost over 100 trees that could have grown into good lumber for his sawmill.
15: They're still dying. There's another one down in there, and they seem to be dying from the bottom up.
16: The red trees come as no surprise to University of New Brunswick professor Anthony Taylor.
17: Balsam fir is sensitive to warm, dry conditions and will shut off photosynthesis like fairly early.
16: He's been researching the impacts of climate change on the province's forests for years and points to similar die-offs following hot, dry summers in 1986 and 2018.
17: That disadvantaged many of these fir to potential other things that may also be bothering the fir, like whether it be pathogens or insects in the ecosystem.
16: The balsam makes up about 20% of all the trees in New Brunswick. McKeel says continued die-offs will have an impact on his revenue, but also the ecological diversity of his lot.
15: Well, with climate change, the fir here are doomed.
16: For Taylor, the red trees are a bellwether of humans' impact on a changing climate.
17: And we're not mitigating climate change fast enough. And so as a consequence, these are the sorts of things that we're going to continue to see.
16: And if the species can't adapt, it will likely disappear. Danielle McReady, CBC News, Fredericton.
7: In Clacton, England.
18: And I therefore do hereby declare that Nigel Farage is duly elected as the Member of Parliament for the Clacton constituency at this election. Thank you all very much indeed. Thank you.
7: And with that, Nigel Farage won back his seat in Parliament. The Reform UK leader did not attend the vote count or the declaration following a reported security threat, but his closest competitor, Count Binface, did attend.
19: And I thought to hear the verdict of the Claptonites was the least I could do. And why? Because I've had over 9,000 votes, guys. Does that have anything to do with why he isn't here tonight on a night when they said they thought they'd get over 80%?
7: Comedian Jonathan David Harvey ran as Count Binface, a satirical character wearing a trash bin on his head. Farage originally resigned as an MP amid an investigation into alleged financial misconduct. Vote counting has been suspended in Zambia's presidential election. The country's electoral commission says the pause follows reports of attacks on polling officials and the theft of ballots. Millions of Zambians cast their ballots in yesterday's election. President Hakainde Hichilema is seeking a second term in office. Officials say they are managing ongoing threats of violence and will review the suspension in 24 hours. Luigi Mangione could plead guilty to federal charges as early as today. He is accused of murdering a healthcare CEO on a Manhattan sidewalk in 2024, a crime for which he still faces state murder charges. Today's federal hearing in New York addresses the counts of stalking resulting in death. CBC's Chris Reyes joins us live from New York. Chris, what can we expect in court today?
20: So, Natalia, nothing is certain at this point. Several news outlets, including the New York Times and Reuters, are reporting that inside sources indicate that Mangione might plead guilty to those federal charges. The allegation is that Mangione crossed state lines, used the internet and other means with the intent to stalk and kill UnitedHealthcare CEO Brian Thompson. We might also see supporters for Mangione at the courthouse, as we've seen in past appearances. So Mangione has become somewhat of a cult personality since his arrest. His supporters have celebrated this crime as an act of justice against the health insurance industry in this country. We could also hear from lawyers on both sides today over what a guilty plea charge would entail. So the death penalty was on the table when there were murder and weapons charges attached to the federal case. That's no longer on the table, but life in prison is still a possibility.
7: Okay, and Mangione is still facing serious state charges. So how could that case be affected?
20: That's right. So those charges include second-degree murder and weapons-related charges. They also carry a maximum sentence of life in prison. This could be a significant development in that case set to start next month in New York. While the federal and state charges are different, a guilty plea could give Mangione's defense an opening to argue double jeopardy. So in New York State, you can't be tried for the same offense twice. Meanwhile, Mangione is currently being detained in Brooklyn.
7: Thanks so much for this, Chris.
20: Thank you.
7: The CBC's Chris Reyes in New York. And that is the latest national and international news from World Report. I'm Natalia Goodwin.
0: Happy Friday to you. Friday, August 14th. You are listening to Daybreak Kamloops right here on CBC Radio 1. I'm your host, Doug Herbert. Marcello Bernardo is in on the news desk. In this half hour, wildfire crews have been busy this week southwest of Merritt, in the Fraser Canyon, as well as the South Caribou. We're going to hear what's changed on the fire front. We're going to get a bit of an update from the Thompson-Nicola Regional District in just a few moments' time. And the search for BC's best roadside attraction continues. The results are in for the round of 16. We're going to get a state of play from our two highly specialized roadside attraction analysts. That's coming up at about 20 after. Marcella's here with some news headlines. Good morning, Marcella.
1: Good morning, Doug. The remaining evacuees impacted by BC's largest wildfire at Pear Lake could be allowed to go home soon. Almost 450 property owners near Clinton are getting a re-entry update this afternoon. The Bald Range wildfire, which erupted a week ago, is now moving away from Summerland. Teams are still assessing properties to determine how soon up to 12,000 people forced out of their homes can go back. And BC's Finance Minister, Brenda Bailey, is temporarily stepping away from her duties to undergo cancer treatment. She says it was caught at an early stage and she plans to be back at work this fall. Those stories and more coming up in about 20 minutes.
0: Thank you, Marcella. Air quality warnings now cover Kamloops and the South Thompson, the Nicola, the Fraser Canyon, Fraser Valley East, as well as the South Okanagan. But air quality in Kamloops this morning, really good. It is a 1, so that is low risk. It does look like the fire smoke is blowing away from us at this point, but likely returning late today into tomorrow. Let's look at Sun Peaks and Barrier. You've got a mix of sun and clouds, 21 in Sun Peaks, 26 in Barrier. Lytton, Lillooet, Cache Creek, Ashcroft, and Clinton. You will see smoke today with some sun this morning, a chance of showers, the risk of a thunderstorm this afternoon. A high of 30, 24 in Clinton. Air quality not great in Clinton this morning, also a bit degraded in the Lytton area. Chase, the Shuswap, and Falkland, sunshine, then a chance of showers, a high of 28. Clearwater, good morning. You've got a mix of sun and clouds with a chance of showers, possible thunderstorm, 28 is your high. Blue River, mainly sunny, a high of 26. Chance of showers for Revelstoke, a high of 26. In 100 Mile House, Williams Lake, and Anaheim Lake, you see sun this morning, and a chance of showers, the risk of a thunderstorm, a high of 26. At the Williams Lake Airport, it is 12 degrees and sunny. Kelowna, 28, with smoke, a chance of showers, possible thunderstorm. And then Vancouver, chance of showers and a high of 24.
1: And if you're heading out on the roads today, wildfires are still keeping Highway 1 closed through a portion of the Fraser Canyon. TransCanada remains blocked between Yale and south of Boston Bar with no access allowed from Hope. Alternate routes are the Coquihalla Highway and Highway 3 through Princeton. Highway 97 is also closed through Clinton between Loon Lake Road and the 76-mile frontage road. Drivers are advised to use Highway 24 as a detour to Kamloops and the Yellowhead Highway north to Prince George. A reminder, the Big Bar Reaction Ferry is still closed. Highway 97 through Summerland Newfoundland is now open, but only from 7 a.m. to 7 p.m. and with no stopping allowed. The Bald Range wildfire continues to force restrictions along that route, with detours still in effect overnight. Here in Kamloops, paving upgrades along the Summit Connector are expected to wrap up today between Mission Flats Road and Garen Creek Way. Single lane traffic is still in effect until that work is completed. Water main upgrades continue along McGill Road. Only the eastbound lanes between Dalhousie and University Drive are impacted. That work, which started in July, is expected to wrap up later this month. And if you see anything else you think we should know about, send us an email at kamloops@cbc.ca.
0: Thank you, Marcella.
1: You're welcome.
0: It is 8:13. Wildfires are still burning out of control in several parts of the Thompson-Nicola Regional District. Thousands of people remain out of their homes, with many more under evacuation alert. For an update, we've got Colton Davies on the line. He's an information officer with the TNRD. Good morning, Colton.
4: Good morning, Doug.
0: What is the latest on the Pear Lake fire from your perspective?
4: As of this morning, it's a status quo, I guess you would say. We had some changes at the start of the week, just to remind people, with some order downgrades in the South Cariboo, which was good news for those folks affected. And that was pretty large scale. There was about 1,050 properties that were downgraded from order to alert on Monday and Tuesday. South Green and 70 Mile were downgraded Monday, and Loon Lake and the surrounding area was downgraded on Tuesday. So those places remain on evacuation alert. There's about, as you mentioned in the news, 449 TNRD properties that remain on order from this fire. And the village of Clinton itself still remains on order. And the in neighboring First Nations like High Bar have some alerts and order in place as well. But as you mentioned too, this afternoon, we are having a meeting. Things are starting to improve with the fire situation. And for most, but not all, it's looking like the order would be able to be downgraded soon here for a lot of the evacuees that are properties that are still evacuated from that Pear Lake fire.
0: That's great news. So what will they be hearing at this meeting? I guess it's 3 o'clock online today.
4: 3 o'clock online. And for those who aren't online, there's a phone number you can call with the webinar ID. So you could call in on your phone and just get the audio only. So there'll be an update from the BC Wildfire Service talking about the fire and their response and the work they've been doing. Kind of like we've had at our other public meetings, the Wildfire Service giving that update. BC Hydro will be giving an update on its infrastructure and the extraordinary repairs that they've had to do in recent weeks. And then the TNRD and Village of Clinton will have updates too on what recovery looks like and reentry would look like for residents. So we'll have hopefully specific information on what comes next here in terms of timelines for order being downgraded. And what we already do have as well is reentry packages, kind of a returning home package. It's available right now. We okay. linked it in our post that went out yesterday with things about, you know, just what to expect when you return home and cleaning up. And then a lot of things in there about mental health supports and just, you know, a lot of people have a lot going on. So there's it covers a lot in that package too. So we'll be talking all about that.
0: Now, folks have been out of their homes for quite some time, and some of them have not had power for quite some time. Should they be prepared for really stinky fridges, that sort of thing?
4: Absolutely. The words fridges and freezers are the two words we've probably heard more than anything in recent days. So, of course, solid waste is a responsibility of the TNRD. We'll have lots of information. We have info in those packages, but we'll have lots of info to share at these meetings about what you do with your fridges and freezers and the processes for cleaning them out. It's a terrible process. It's unfortunate. Mm-hmm. It's probably the worst thing that some people have to go through for returning folks who haven't lost, you know, had damage to their properties. That will probably be one of the most challenging things, if not the most challenging thing that they have to deal with. So there'll be a lot of attention on that we talk about at this meeting today.
0: Now, in the past, people would just tape up their fridges and stick them outside and they would be removed and they'd get new ones. But I understand that might not be happening this time.
4: Yeah, that's my understanding as well. I understand that the guidance from Interior Health has changed on what to do with that. It sounds like the expectation is that folks would, you know, take all the safety precautions, wear an N95 mask and rubber gloves and clean up and remove your fridges and throw out all the food in it. And, you know, if anything, it's good news that your fridge or freezer don't have to go in the garbage, it sounds like, in a lot of cases, that those are salvageable and people don't have to buy all new appliances. So that's, we'll be digging into that a lot more too as we have this meeting this afternoon.
0: Okay. Now, Colton, the BC Wildfire Service on our show yesterday was predicting a tough day fighting the Ainslie Creek fire because of wind. We did see the TNRD expanding evacuation alerts this week along the Coquihalla Highway. What do you know about what happened with that fire?
4: Mm-hmm. Yeah, certainly there is some explosive growth, I think, on that fire on Monday. I mean, there was a huge pyro cloud that people could see from near and far, and a lot of travelers because it was so visible on the Coquihalla, and you were driving through clouds dark as night on Monday. So Monday and Tuesday, we expanded some alerts for that fire. The orders have remained in place. There's a TNRD order in place west of Merritt for Spies Creek area and Coldwater Road, well south of Merritt. But the alert boundary goes right up to the city of Merritt's boundary that the TNRD has. So there's a little more than 800 properties on alert from that fire and about 118 properties on order. We've been braced with the same information on tough conditions. There's apparently a lot of fuel in some of the places it's burning near the Coquihalla summit, but maybe it's a benefit that it's a bit more sparsely populated in some of the areas that have been burning heavily, it sounds like, in recent days. We haven't heard any potential recommendations to make any changes to our alerts and orders for the last couple of days.
0: Okay. And the Riley Creek fire, what is happening with that one?
4: That one is a status quo situation, I'd say, for the TNRD. Okay. There's only about 14 properties that are on evacuation alert, kind of in the, I guess you could say, the Highway 12 corridor, but more the Fraser Canyon, north of Lytton, between Lytton and Lillooet. We had two properties, I believe, that were on order for a very short time, and that was able to be downgraded. That order was more to do with egress, as those properties were on the west side of Fraser River. But an alert still remains in place for that fire.
0: Okay, and now the Rim Lake fire on the Bonaparte Plateau, I understand that fire is listed as being held, but what should we know about that one?
4: Mm-hmm. It sounds like the Wildfire Service might be, and maybe they're the best quote on this, but it sounds like one part of that fire may have merged with the Pear Lake fire. So
0: okay.
4: That may end up being just called the Pear Lake fire here soon. From the start, we had heard that a lot of the terrain surrounding it was Elephant Hill burn scar. So we haven't had a whole lot of significant changes on that fire since an order was first put in for two properties, which remains in place for the time being.
0: Okay. And the last one on your website is the French Bar Creek fire. What that one borders the Caribou Regional District. Any updates we should know there?
4: Mm-hmm. There's been no changes to the handful of evacuation orders and alert that is in place for that fire. I believe it's still about four addressed properties that are on evacuation order, including the Black Dome Gold Mine and Empire Valley Ranch on order two. That's another large fire. I believe that one's I'd have to double check, but it's tens of thousands of hectares. And again, not quite the population impact that we've seen with some of our other fires, namely Pear Lake and Ainslie Creek, but one that we continue to get updates on daily.
0: Okay. Anything that you're anticipating for this weekend? Anything you'd like to leave us with?
4: We have told people prepare to be ready to re-enter, even though we don't have at this moment the exact timeline for when the order would be downgraded. But I think people should caution to, just some of the impacts that have happened in some of these areas. It sounds like, we've talked to a lot of people whose properties have burnt or haven't. But obviously there's burnt trees and a changed landscape and a different commute for some people, obviously, too.
0: Okay.
4: The order downgrade will likely be for a lot of the area, but not all of it. We're still aware of some pretty active wildfire in parts of Jesmond Road, but it's looking better. It's improving, certainly, for the majority of our order area.
0: Okay, and that you're in specific speaking about the area around the village of Clinton and the Pear Lake fire stuff?
4: Correct, yes. Okay. Pear Lake and that village of Clinton area and other surrounding areas, kind of apart from that very north and very western parts of the Pear Lake fire.
0: Okay. Well, hopefully that meeting goes well for you this afternoon. And thanks for your time this morning, Colton.
4: Okay. Anytime. Thank you, Doug.
0: That is Colton Davies, Information Officer with the Thompson-Nicola Regional District. The TNRD, the Village of Clinton, are holding an online info session this afternoon, 3 p.m. That is for Pear Lake evacuees. They will discuss re-entry planning. You can also dial in, as Colton mentioned, and you can get more information on the TNRD's website.

0: Yes, it is that highway song, and that means we're talking about the search for BC's best roadside attraction. Voting is closed for the second week of competition. The results are in. Here to unpack what those results tell us about who we are as British Columbians are our expert roadside attraction analysts. Ben Bradley is the author of British Columbia by the Road, Car Culture and the Making of a Modern Landscape. Bonnie Zabolotny is a professor with the Faculty of Design and Dynamic Media at Emily Carr. Good morning, Ben. Good morning, Bonnie.
1: Good morning.
2: Good morning, Doug.
0: So, Ben, we'll start with you. We head into the quarterfinals. We've got big matchups, Goats on the Roof versus Cathedral Grove, Shannon Falls versus Othello Tunnels, Mr. PG versus Barkerville, and then the Enchanted Forest versus the Karameos Fruit Stands. Draw out the pattern here for us. What are these results showing us about roadside attractions in our province?
2: Well, on first glimpse, there doesn't look to be a really strong pattern. I mean, the results really illustrate the variety and breadth of roadside attractions. You've got awe-inspiring natural attractions, a major historical attraction at Barkerville, and the Othello Tunnels kind of blend history and natural scenery. There's three attractions where novelty and curiosity are like the major draw. So that'd be like Goats on the Roof, the Enchanted Forest, and Mr. PG. And there's two attractions where someone who stops is likely to come away having made a purchase. That'd be the Karameos Fruit Stands and the Goats on the Roof, which is attached to sort of part of a bakery. So there's variety, there's difference, and that's a big part of the appeal of auto tourism. But underlying that, I thought that it's interesting how half of the advancing candidates are in officially protected provincial parks and heritage sites, while the other half were built and operated by private parties, you know, family businesses, boards of trade, and entrepreneurs.
0: So as a historian, Ben, how do you make sense of the emergence of those two categories?
2: Well, the private, commercial, or community-minded attractions are oldest. You know, they go right back to the earliest days of auto touring in BC and beyond. And sometimes they last for decades, sometimes they last for generations, as we see with some of these cases, you know, a fruit stand business that's passed down from one generation to another. The provincial government and other governments only got involved in a big way in the mid-20th century, and they have legal powers and they have the finances and the expertise that it takes to preserve and manage a waterfall, a stand of tall timber, the remnants of a ghost town, and to sort of keep them stabilized and looking more or less the same. And I think by the end of the 20th century, the two types are quite intertwined in drivers' experiences. Like that, they're a bit jumbled up, and people have a sense of ownership or investment in both kinds.
0: Okay. Bonnie, you research design. Some of these attractions, of course, created decades ago by entrepreneurs. Some come from nature. Has our relationship potentially changed as our tastes have changed over time?
1: Well, I would say a little bit. What I'm observing is in the privately developed sites, they seem to be preserved through a kind of an adaptability with the public. And as a result, the public are situated as co-creators in making meaningful connections and memories with the sites. Whereas with the publicly funded or the publicly developed sites, I see that they're being preserved through a sense of stewardship, taking care of the sites or being very careful at the sites. And so they're just slightly different, I would say, attitudes or positions that the public takes when encountering them. But both of these approaches are evident on social media, particularly Instagram, where we see quite a robust interaction and consequently amplification of each of our roadside attractions.
0: Okay. Now, we are at the halfway point with this competition. Are either of you starting to feel strongly about any of these attractions? Ben, why don't we go to you again?
2: Well, I feel strongly about a lot of them. I tend to go for like their flavors. You know, the ones that are cultivated and made by entrepreneurs, where they haven't really salvaged something out of something that was there before, are of interest to me. So, for example, Mr. PG, a giant sort of monument, or the Enchanted Forest, you know, a purpose-built, dedicated roadside attraction that has sort of sprung up where there was nothing before. Those are the ones that really capture my affection, I guess.
0: Okay, yes, the kitsch of the Enchanted Forest always gets mm-hmm. me. And now, Bonnie, what about you? What are you favoring these days?
1: Well, I have to admit, I still favor the very graphic landscape that the Karamea's fruit stands have created. And I've stopped at those fruit stands many times over the last few decades. and I just feel they've kind of created this sort of visual landscape, this visual experience that you can't really see anywhere else.
0: Is there a fruit that you favor when you hit those fruit stands?
1: If I can find a good peach, I'll take it. But as we all know, a bad peach will ruin your day.
0: Oh, certainly, certainly. What about you? If you had to hit one of those fruit stands there, Ben, what would you favor?
2: I would be looking for the ciders. Ooh. Locally made cherry ciders, which are getting harder to find, but they're like a classic.
0: Cherry ciders. Okay. Well, both of you, have yourselves a wonderful weekend. Hopefully you can hit up some roadside attractions.
1: You bet. Thank you so much.
2: Thanks, Doug.
0: Thank you. That was Bonnie Zabolotny, professor of the Faculty of Design and Dynamic Media at Emily Carr University. Ben Bradley also joined us. He is the author of British Columbia by the Road, Car Culture and the Making of a Modern Landscape. Voting for the quarterfinals starts on Monday, and you can vote for your favorite at cbc.ca/bcsearch. It's time now for the news.
3: This is CBC News. Good morning, I'm Marcella Bernardo in Kamloops. It's 17 degrees and sunny. Williams Lake is 12 and also sunny. Air quality alerts are still in effect for much of our listening area due to smoke from wildfires. The mayor of Merritt is asking the federal government to help keep the ER at Nicola Valley Hospital open 24/7. So far this year, the emergency department has been temporarily closed nearly 10 times due to staffing shortages. Last weekend's disruption was at the Ainslie Creek wildfire as it moved closer to the Merritt area. Mayor Mike Getz says he's reaching out to Ottawa because the province and Interior Health are not doing enough.
4: I don't know what else to do. We've had all these conversations. I've given the province and the minister and the premier bills. I've gone about as far as I can with the province. And, you know, it's that old T-shirt. If mom says no, go ask grandma. If I'm going to continue this fight, I'm getting no traction where I am now for almost 4 years. It's time to move up to the next level and say, hey, we've tried everything we can here. Is there anything you can help us with?
3: He says he wants clear incentives forcing medical school graduates to work in smaller communities for at least 2 years. We've reached out for a response from the province. Interior health officials previously told us recruitment efforts have been challenging due to staffing shortages in both urban and rural areas. We'll hear more from them later today. Yesterday, Merritt ramped up water restrictions to level 4, which includes no power washing and filling of pools. Rick Green is the city's chief administrative officer.
5: The hope right now is if we can get people down to

0: entry information session this afternoon at 3. Approximately 450 properties are still under evacuation orders, but the fire is no longer threatening that area. The TNRD's Colton Davies says impacted residents can dial in by phone or stream the meeting online.
1: Specific information on what comes next here in terms of timelines for order being downgraded. What we already do have as well is re-entry packages, kind of a returning home package. It's available right now. You know, just what to expect when you return home and cleaning up.
0: BC Hydro crews have already restored most power outages. Concerns remain about other hazards, including water safety and waste disposal. Today's online meeting will be recorded and uploaded to the TNRD YouTube page. There are now 112 active wildfires across the province, with 47 burning out of control. Fewer than 19,000 people across BC are still out of their homes. Most, approximately 12,000, live in the Summerland area. Mayor Doug Holmes is asking evacuees to stop trusting social media for updates on when they can go home.
2: Can you imagine if we just go from kind of what we think we know and tell somebody that their house is no longer there, but it turns out, we were wrong. It is actually there, or vice versa. You're just making a bad matter worse.
0: The Bald Range fire now covers 191 square kilometers. The Bradley Creek wildfire near Vernon is now considered to be held, but we're learning more about hundreds of homes lost there. Chief Dan Wilson of the Okanagan Indian Band says most of his community looks like a war zone, but a few areas were spared.
3: I took a helicopter trip. One thing that really stood out to me was how close the fire came to our new school and our daycare and our powwow arbor at Kamaskat Park.
0: Meanwhile, the BC Wildfire Service is sounding the alarm about many wildfires which were deliberately set. As John Hernandez tells us, the cause of the Bald Range fire near Summerland is under investigation.
4: There's been more than 500 arsons or suspicious wildfires in BC over the past 10 years. That's according to the BC Wildfire Service, which calls these types of blazes incendiary fires. They happen when someone ignites a wildfire intentionally or by negligence. Kira Hoffman is a former BC wildfire fighter. Now she researches fires at UBC.
5: Fireworks can end up being an incendiary device. When you have like gas canisters, those can be incendiary devices.
4: Hoffman says there's usually an uptick of arsons during wildfire seasons. The fires can be particularly devastating.
5: You're dealing with kind of things that behave like explosives. Those are almost always near or around communities, and so they're mixing with fuels that are highly hazardous.
4: The cause of the Bald Range wildfire is considered suspicious. The investigation is ongoing. John Hernandez, CBC News, Vancouver.
0: And finally, BC's finance minister has announced she's temporarily stepping away from her duties to treat cancer. Brenda Bailey says she will get treatment later this summer and expects to fully recover. She plans to be back at work in time for the fall legislative session. Premier David Eby is going to announce a cabinet shuffle in a couple of hours. It is now 8:35, and that is your latest local CBC News.
6: Thank you, Marcella. And there's a lot going on this weekend. Of course, Sunday, it's the big Logan Stankoven Stanley Cup event down at Riverside Park. And we're actually going to be off the air on Monday. So let's play some music, why don't we, Marcella?
0: Sounds good.
6: in the North Shuswap tonight, Friday Night Live, a very popular concert series in Scotch Creek. On stage tonight are the Ineffectuals from Kamloops. Here's their song, Clarity. Chris Walker and crew in, I don't know if it's Chris, maybe it's Joseph O2 will be filling in for us on Monday. So enjoy the Ineffectuals. Have a good weekend. The current is up after this.

0: 12:35 now. This is BC Today here on CBC. I'm Michelle Elliott. Thanks so much for joining us this afternoon. And I am pleased to welcome our gardening columnist here, Brian Minter, with some gardening advice. And we did talk a little bit about dry conditions. He'll talk about that as well as being excited for the autumn crocus. Our numbers for Brian, if you want to get in your question for him, it's 604-669-3733, 604-669-3733, and 1-800-825-5950. You can send your email to bctoday@cbc.ca or drop a comment on our TikTok Live. And Brian joins me now from Country Garden Limited in Chilliwack. Hello to you.
1: Hi, Michelle. Wonderful to talk to you. And you know, we're dabbling around the outside of it here, but we are in a drought situation. Things are very, very dry. And what I'm most concerned about in you know, our parks and gardens everywhere is the survival of trees. And if you have trees in your home where you're allowed to do hand watering, please get out there. And the trees that are showing stress, in particular, water around the drip line of the trees if you possibly can. And what warms my heart is to see people where we have roundabouts in neighborhoods going out and looking after the trees where they can to get water. But it's very serious right now. And looking after any trees we have, and especially the larger trees, believe it or not, those are the ones that are really carrying the weight of, the environment, which is very important. The second thing is, Michelle, I want to show you a picture. This is a beautiful colchicum. That's the autumn crocus. That's the double one called Water Lily. And the thing is, these are just available now in stores across the province. But the idea is, and this is where people don't, well, do I really want to plant that? My suggestion is do please. And the reason is they're just one little bulb. It'll come up in September and bloom, which is really nice. But each September, it'll get bigger and larger and make a more wonderful show and to the point where it becomes magnificent in terms of what it'll become. So that's a plantable now and blooming in the fall. But here's the big one that everybody loves. We talk about the saffron crocus. This is the picture of a saffron crocus. Which are becoming very, very beautiful. And again, all you have to do is plant a few thousand, and then those little yellow stamens in the center, you can get an ounce of saffron.
0: But yeah, anyway, exactly, for $500.
1: There you go. Thank you. But the idea is to have these blooming each September in your garden and getting more spectacular over the time, which is, to me, very, very important. So these are just little novelties that I think make a difference in a garden. And that's really what gardening is all about. It really is. So those are a couple of things that I think are really important right now, the watering in particular. And we're going to in future and shortly talk about a couple of issues as we have all the fall bulbs coming in. The rodents are becoming more of a problem. And we're going to have ways of showing folks how we can have the right types of bulbs or rodents don't really attack them, but how to have them and protect them. And the other big thing, this is a growing thing year after year and started in COVID, is people want to have cut flower gardens, and that is so important in and around their home. And which bulbs are the best for having as cut flowers to bring inside and enjoy the fragrance and so on. So those are things coming up I really look forward to.
0: Absolutely, Brian. Those photos were so gorgeous, by the way. 604-669-3733.

0: dad, but sometimes you better your dad do one of those 3 or 6. Mongo, lock down yourself. Money no work. Yeah, near child, say if you go do one of those 3 or 6, me not do no 3 or 6. Me meet one of the old man, you know. Me make up my mind saying, you hold on me, I check, still I check him for the evening, can't really touch anything.
1: Mom.
0: Me not ashamed for you, no, baby.
1: Okay.
0: Me not saying going go mighty like the young, as some of the young ones, you know, no use, but me not saying, you know, mighty. But him, mom can do look or something. The only way me not take a dead man if you rotten rich.
1: Wow.
2: Wisdom.
0: I mean, I'm not sure what to do. No, I'm sorry.

nice and loud. Come on.

0: time is 4:39 Pacific, 5:39 in the Mountain Time Zone, and some residents in the boundary got a tip of the hat from the chief of the volunteer fire department today. Last night, a fire broke out in the Motherlode area. It's really called the Motherlode area above Greenwood. A group of residents jumped into action to get the fire out, mostly themselves. The department did show up and get the rest of the spot fires out. But in a Facebook post, the fire department said it was the quick thinking actions of area residents that prevented the fire from spreading further. Roy Tarashita is the chief of the Greenwood Volunteer Fire Department, and I reached him earlier this afternoon.
1: I think we got the call about 10 o'clock. We did have some lightning that night. I got a call, I think it was about 10 o'clock, by some people and said they have a fire, and they told us where it was. Okay. They said they phoned the BC Well service, but at that time they never got a response quite yet. So they called us, and so we went up there with a couple of our units and helped them put it out. They had it pretty much mostly out by the time our crew got on there, so they had everything all covered, and our guys just put a little bit of water on it.
0: Yeah. Your department put out a Facebook post. It says, never underestimate what a few people can accomplish with shovels. Their quick thinking and early response made a tremendous difference. Yeah. Because this fire was spotted, actioned, and reported so early, it was kept small and didn't have the opportunity to grow into a much larger threat to our city. And the post goes on to say, to those residents, thank you. Your awareness, quick thinking, hard work, and willingness to look out for a community made a real difference last night. Can you tell me a little bit more about, you know, why it was important to thank those people and the work that they did?
1: Well, they're the ones that saw it first, and they're the ones that actually went up there and started putting it out before we got on site. So I just thought, good on them. They were able to get it out while it was small.
0: The post also said last night taught us something important about reporting wildfires. When a wildfire is reported to BC Wildfire Service, that report doesn't automatically dispatch to your local fire department. Is that true?
1: Yes. It depends on who they call. If they phone if they call the forestry first, then we don't know about it. We won't hear about it until our dispatcher gets the message and calls us out. But if they phone our 911, then we will get it right away.
0: Yeah. So important to call local authorities too. Hey.
1: For sure. Yeah.